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1: Welcome on back, BetMGM Tonight, Westwood One Sports. I'm Pat Boyle. Final couple of minutes here on this Thursday night. Again, programming note, I will be off tomorrow. I'm handling Yankees radio postgame show duties for WFAN, the Yankees Radio Network. So I'll be in New York City. Yankees are playing the A's. So if you want to catch that, you can check it out. I believe you can check it out on the Odyssey app, as long as you are not geo-blocked. But either way, I'll be doing Yankees postgame tomorrow, Saturday, and Sunday. So I'll be off from the show tomorrow. I'll be back on Monday. And the countdown begins until the NBA Finals. So since I'm off tomorrow, I figured I'll give you my Game 7 prediction right now. There is going to be a Game 7. The Spurs lead the Thunder 110-86. There's 3 minutes and 45 seconds left to go. Victor Wembanyama, dominant performance, 28 points, 10 rebounds, 2 steals, 3 blocks. He also had 17 points from Stephon Castle. Meanwhile, for the Thunder, SGA, 15 points. He had 15 at the half, so did not score at all in the second half, and I don't think the Thunder starters played much of the fourth quarter because it was a blowout after the third. So, look, kudos to San Antonio. I picked him to win this game. I thought it was going to be a big Wemby game. I got to give him his credit. He did not tuck his tail between his legs and cower and pull James Harden when his team needed him the most. He stepped up. And he might have a good game in Game 7. I actually think Wemby's going to have a great first half, and I think the Spurs will be in front. But I think he's going to be running on fumes, and I think he's going to run out of gas in the fourth quarter. I think SGA will put the pedal to the floor, and I think Shai Gilgeous-Alexander scores 30 points and has 10-plus assists in a Thunder win where they go on a big run in the fourth quarter, and they end up winning the game between 10 and 15 points. The Oklahoma City Thunder are going to win Game 7 on Saturday. They're going back to the NBA Finals, and we'll have Knicks Thunder Game 1 on Wednesday. That's my prediction. Huge thanks to everybody on the show. Thanks to my co-host, Brad Evans. Brad will be off tomorrow as well. He'll be back Monday with me. Thanks to producer Brandon Combs. Did a tremendous job tonight, as always. Thanks to video producer Michael Montgomery. Monty, tremendous job, as always. Thanks to everybody working on the show. Chloe Pratt, Max Sheedy, Zach Kroll. And thanks to our guest, Charles Oakley. Can't wait to chat with you guys Monday. You got Westwood One Sports coming up next.
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7: So you didn't take into account KPI. 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

0: Pitch every Hog highlight and every did you see that moment all season long. 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So, to say thanks, we'll give you All Hogs all the time from 6 to 9. 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
3: I want bravado, especially from my quarterback. 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
1: If you look at this year's lineup and compare it to last year, I mean, last year, 1-9, it felt like all season long, 1-9, somebody could get a big hit. 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
1: And I believe every position coach has an idea of who some of their starters are going to be. 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

0: bananas.
1: Good morning. 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Addie Bates produces. Curtis Poindexter runs the board. Major League Baseball, the owners and the players can't agree. Stop me if you've heard that one before. This is kind of part of it. But this time feels a bit more monumental as a new collective bargaining agreement is on the table, and there's a disparity between the way the Dodgers spend and the Marlins spend. How can you have two rosters at nearly $400 million difference in their payout for 2026? One team can't compete with that, even in the sport of baseball that has so much parity. So what do we do? Where do we go? When do we agree on something? Steve Phillips, former GM of the New York Mets, joins the Drake Toll Show, current host with MLB Network Radio. Steve, incredibly grateful to have you up early with us this morning, and I'll start it as vague as I can. Will we play baseball on our typical opening day in 2027 at this rate?
2: Well, I think that there's going to be a disparity coming into this negotiation. We knew it, and everybody understands what the positions were coming in on either side. I suspect we'll play baseball in 2027. Now, whether we have opening day right on time or it's pushed back a bit, you know how negotiations go. They come down to the 11th hour, and we've had seasons where we've gotten in all the games, and yet we started a little bit later. So I think we'll play the full 162 next year. I think cooler heads will prevail. I think they'll find some sort of common ground to be able to make things work. And, you know, I think that it's so interesting to me because it feels like there's two negotiations that have to take place. Now, the owners presented a case yesterday and their proposal of a hard cap. Now, it's interesting because I wonder how the large market owners feel about that and whether they, you know, you bought a large market team and paid a premium for it, and now you're talking about leveling the playing field and giving your revenues to the small market teams when they bought a small market team and they knew what they were buying when they bought it. So, you know, it's going to be an interesting negotiation for sure. And the players' first proposal certainly, anticipated the salary cap and sort of came up with their own version of how they could apply that but not make it a hard cap.
1: The GM, Steve Phillips, joins the Drake Toll Show. Steve, if you are the Dodgers, as you're alluding to, at $418 million, or the Mets or the Yankees, who are spending so much on a roster, versus the Marlins, Guardians, Rays, who are on the bottom end of that barrel, the White Sox are included in that. I guess my question comes as more of a, if you're a fan of sports, is it not so clear how broken a foundation can be if one roster is $300 million more dollars than another in a single year? Doesn't that seem like, just at least face value, a broken system?
2: On face value, it does. And then you look at the standings this year. You've got the Tampa Bay Rays, one of the smallest markets in baseball, leading the American League East. You've got the Cleveland Guardians, one of the other smaller markets in the league, and they're leading the AL Central. You've got the White Sox, who have cut payroll and are in second place. You've got the Twins. You've got the Athletics in second place in the AL West. And you've got the Brewers, one of the smaller markets that's, you know, got the best record or the second best record in the National League. And so, you know, I think it makes perfect sense. Any rational person would say, if I have $400 million and you have $100 million, and we get to buy talent, who should buy more talent? But it's not that simple in baseball. And there are pathways for smaller market teams to consistently get themselves there. And, the Yankees are a bit of a – or the Dodgers are a bit of a runaway train with what they've been doing, but they've done everything within the rules of the game. And – they had to go seven games in 11 innings to beat the Blue Jays last year in the World Series. So, you know, I think that there's certainly is a disparity, but it doesn't completely eliminate chances for small market teams to get in and to make the playoffs and to win in the playoffs. So, yes, I think there's a disparity, but it's not always an exact direct correlation to winning and losing.
1: Steve, if you are an owner like I'll throw out like a John Middleton with the Philadelphia Phillies, and you're being told, hey, we want you at this salary cap to spend $100 million less on your roster each year. Is there good news somewhere in that? I mean, if this follows through, if you're a big market owner, you just mentioned that you bought this team with intention to spend. If you're told, hey, you can't spend, is it so bad to save $100 million every year?
2: Well, it is, you know, I think that so how do you get there is the pathway, okay. Right? So how do you get there right now? So the way to get there is you've got to trade away players to smaller market teams now who can afford them. And so it means you're going to trade away Christopher Sanchez because, you know, right now Wheeler's at the end of his career, just came off of thoracic outlet syndrome. Nola's got an unmovable contract. You have to trade Kyle Schwarber, or both actually, as well. Now you also may have no trade clauses on certain guys. And so the whole thing is that, you know, the proposal from the owners was it starts in 27. There's got to be some ability to grandfather and ease into it so that teams can get their payrolls back into a range that makes sense. And because if you're John Middleton, yeah, I'd like to cut a $100 million in payroll, but what does it do to my ability to compete? And therefore, what does it do to people wanting to show up in my ballpark and my revenues overall?
1: Yeah. Steve Phillips, former GM of the New York Mets, joining the Drake Toll Show, Westwood One Sports, the Westwood One Sports app. Steve, from the player perspective, I throw out an example of Mike Trout and Nolan Schoenewald, a couple of teammates, one of them at the top of the league and a Hall of Famer, the other still cutting his teeth, young in the sport, but now more established as he becomes an everyday guy for the Angels. How did those two guys approach this situation, the collective bargaining agreement, differently? How did those two different players at steps of their career view the CBA in different ways? How does it affect them separately?
2: Yeah, I don't know that they approach it differently. I think they both agree they don't want a salary cap because, you know, I think the whole idea is don't constrain income, and at some point Schoenewald can become a free agent, get a payday, go somewhere else and make more money probably. And for Trout, he's locked in and he wants to do what's right for the players that are coming because he's toward the end of his career. And so he's going to be anti-salary cap. The players just don't want it because they look at it as a way to contain costs and cut payroll. And you know, the owners have to somehow explain and justify that they're not going to do that. And, you know, they're talking about sharing 50-50 the revenues within the structure of the salary cap, which is, I mean, that's more than what the players are getting now. But they've got to be convinced that that structure will work. And, you know, if you're a large market team, I'm just looking at saying, okay, if you're the Dodgers with your local TV deal, which is astronomical, as part of the plan for MLB, the owner side, they would not get any of that local revenue TV deal. It would all go into a pool with all 30 teams, and it would be divided evenly. So they're going to get far less than the deal they negotiated with everybody else. Now, the players' proposal, you know, where they suggested that they would be a tax on the floor, a soft cap, just like there's a soft cap at the top with the competitive balance tax. They'd want a tax for those that weren't competing. If you're not spending $150 million, then you would get taxed on that, penalized for it. They moved the competitive balance tax on the top side from $244 million to $300 million. And what that did, it would allow the Dodgers $70 million more per year to spend because they'd be paying less tax. And so, you know, the player's proposal, it was lifting the teams that weren't spending and said that there's got to be change in the revenue sharing. They did not decide how to get there. And on the other, on the upside, they're like, yeah, we're gonna move the tax to $300 million. And all it did was the high spenders can keep spending. And so, and look, that suits the players, right? And so nobody should overreact to the first proposal from either side because it's just posturing right now.
1: Steve Phillips, MLB Network Radio, joining the Drake Toll Show. Again, incredibly grateful for your time this morning. Last thing I got for you, if you are the players, if I work for KPMG and I'm making $5 million a year and have I can make as much money as I ever want to make. There's no limit on how much KPMG can pay me as a senior associate. Then one day they say, hey, now there's a cap. You can only make $2.5 million. I'm going to be upset. I'm not going to sign on for that. I'm not going to agree to that. At what point, if any, would the players agree to a salary cap?
2: Yeah, I mean, they've been really clear forever. And what was proposed in 1994, it was an absolute non-starter of a negotiation. Which is why they propose the soft ceiling and a soft floor, where it's something that they can give the owners what they want, is some sort of buffers on both sides, and also, you know, maintain some ability to grow on their own part. So I don't know. I think it could be a showdown and a non-starter. If the owners are only dead set on the salary cap structure, then I think that we could sit for a while.
1: Steve, again, grateful for your time. How can folks best follow along with your coverage of the Major League Baseball season, and especially as this all unfolds?
2: Well, at MLB Network Radio, host of the morning show, the leadoff spot on Sirius XM Channel 89, 7 to 10 a.m., the last hour of which is simulcast on MLB Network TV. And then I'll also be on MLB Network TV doing some work as well. Also, we're on I'm up in Canada on TSN, both radio, TV, and print, or in their website there, writing for them as well. So a little bit, you can find me anywhere.
1: Steve, thanks again for your time.
2: Okay, you bet. Anytime. Thanks, Drake.
1: Find him at Steve Phillips GM on Twitter for takes all the time. The last photo that he tweeted was "Happy Bobby Bonilla Day." That's pretty good stuff, Steve Phillips. Joining the Drake Toll Show in 1994 is a great metric for how we view this. In 1994, that lockout that cost us the season, where you're moving guys up from minor league ball, like, hey, do you want to go from high A rookie ball? Do you want to go from double A and play in the bigs? We don't really have any bigs players, right? We're trying to figure out how to do baseball in 1994, and it ends up being a complete disaster. My dad was drafted that year to the Toronto Blue Jays, late round draft pick, high 30s, and turned it down to play college football at Missouri State. His first love was football. He goes to Missouri State, ends up transferring to the University of Central Arkansas, blows out his knee, the rest is history. But had he accepted this contract, the Blue Jays, the Mets were looking at him, had he accepted a contract, then he would have likely played in the bigs because of how big of a cluster it was in 1994. Just anybody, just somebody come play, somebody please, because they didn't want to go salary cap. Again, you work at KPMG, you work at Sinclair, you work at the cafeteria down the street. They tell you, hey, you can only make so much money that after that you can't anymore. Oh, and by the way, that cap, that number we're setting it at, is lower than your current salary. We're knocking you down by a good chunk. You're not going to sign up for that. You're not going to want that. The players are not going to agree to that in Major League Baseball. However, it evens the playing field for fans. And I guess, you know, Steve's got a good point. The playing field's not even right now, but the White Sox are still winning. The Guardians are still winning. The Rays are still winning. That's baseball. Addie Bates produces. Great guest, Addie. Very well done. Curtis Poindexter runs the board. When we return, it's time for our obituaries and the quickie. Don't miss that. 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
6: 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Never fear. 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
1: Well, good morning, Northwest Arkansas, wherever you are in this great, big, beautiful world of ours. Welcome into the Morning Sports Beat with Levi Peckinpah. I am Eric G., and we are very happy to be with you today, and we want you with us. Come join the congregation, as it is, at 479-587-9921. We always say, the Razorbacks are a religion here. We are your church. So join our congregation. Our very humble, very open-minded, very open heart congregation at 479-587-9921. And if you know where I got that from, then you know my religious background. I'm Methodist. But this morning, we're going to try to do something that would freak out most Methodists. We're not going to adhere to the rundown. Well, at least not here in the first segment. Now, I believe the reason that I can usually adhere to the rundown is because I did grow up Methodist, and it is said in the Methodist Church, we are not able to have service without a bulletin. And that is true. However, things are changing in the Methodist Church, and I have not been there. I have not been to church in a long time, so don't let me fool you. Don't you be thinking that I am an every Sunday kind of guy. It's got a little bit more modern. Maybe Methodists are able to function without a bulletin now. I got to tell you, I'm a creature of habit. I go in. You do the same responsive readings every week. You sing out of the hymnal every week. Start throwing CCM music, no bulletin, no responsive readings. And I'm like a lizard. I'm like, oh, wait, this is not my terrain. You've put me in an aquarium or something. Not that I have anything against that other way. I'm just, you know, very much a creature of habit. And it takes me a while to get used to things being done a different way. So, whether you're Methodist, Baptist, whatever, Buddhist, whether you're Muslim, I don't care. You're all welcome here at the Church of the Razorback, which is 92.1 The Ticket and the 92.1 The Ticket app. Last night, the Bogle Bombers fell to Nebraska in extra innings. Nebraska walked it off in the 10th. Funny thing about that, though, is neither one of us saw it. Neither Levi saw it nor I saw it. Now, I missed it because somewhere in the 9th inning, with the score tied 3-3, I fell asleep in my chair. I knew this day was coming, okay? You know, as you get older, as you continue to try and survive on less than 6 hours of sleep at night and maybe catch a 45-minute to an hour nap in the afternoon, I knew the day was coming when my body clock says, it's after 11 o'clock, you're going to sleep. When I woke up, softball was not on television. And I'm like, oh, this is not good. I did not look at the clock because I didn't want to know what time it was. I just went straight. I went straight to bed. I'm like, I don't even want to know. I don't want to get in my head how much sleep I am or I am not getting, because that'll make it harder. That'll make it harder to fall asleep. So got up. First thing I did when I woke up this morning after turning on the Ticket app was to go to ESPN, and I saw that Nebraska had won. But I got to tell you, Levi, there were about 3 or 4 times during that game that I thought either Nebraska or Arkansas had won it.
8: And Heron pitched a heck of a game. And it was really that fourth inning when you had the throwing error.
18: Mm-hmm.
8: And the ball was hit to the shortstop, Rio. And she made a great play. But for some reason, the ball just died. And by the time she recovered, Nebraska had runners at first and third, which allowed them to tie the game in that inning. And that's what pushed it to extras. But right up until that time, Heron had pitched a great game, and she even came back in. After they took her out, Courtney Dyfel went right back to her, which there's a sidebar to that. We'll get to it in a second about how the differences between softball and baseball, because I get that they're as loyal as a fan base as Courtney Dyfel and her team has,
18: mm-hmm.
8: It feels like there are people watching softball for the first time. We have a guy that works here that says, I haven't watched a softball game all year long, but there's no way I'm missing this tonight. And I'm like, look, everybody's watching this tonight.
18: Right.
8: Team's got a chance to win a national championship. We got to get on board. We got to go root for the Razorbacks. And when you have plays like that, and it can in baseball, but especially in softball, Levi, the throwing error, that dead ball at, you know, that hit at the shortstop, and I don't blame Rio for it at all. I think the ball just landed in a weird way. Those things make a little bit of difference. And if this is your first time watching softball, and I feel like I'm just talking specifically to this guy,
18: mm-hmm.
8: You see how quickly the roller coaster of emotions go, because every bit of that game last night was intense, because not only was Heron good, Jordy Fromm was stellar as well.
18: I mean, Jordy Fromm went over 130 pitches.
8: Did she end up pitching out the game? I thought she would. And I get the feeling that even though she threw that much, Nebraska with a day off probably comes back and pitches her on Saturday against Alabama.
18: Probably. I mean, whenever Jordy Fromm is on a roll, she is easily one of the best pitchers, if not the best pitcher in the nation. So, yeah, you're going to do that. I mean, we're starting to see a little bit of the old class where it's like, okay, we have a pitcher, and we're going to use you until everything is gone.
8: Yeah, which is the way softball used to be done, is all you really needed this time of year was one pitcher to get you through. And you didn't need to have that much of a staff. If you had a bullpen, that's great. But if you had one pitcher, you could throw her three times in the College World Series, and that might actually win you a national championship. You might throw her in the regionals. She might be the only pitcher you use in the super regionals. That's changed. It has gone more to a baseball philosophy where you have more of a staff. You try and have two or three starters. And I think a lot of that has to do with the fact there are more women, more girls growing up playing softball. And it feels like overall, the talent pool has gotten a hell of a lot richer over the last 25 years as opposed to where it was in the 90s and this sport just building. In college, and Arkansas is a prime example of that. Courtney Dyfel's strategy last night was interesting to me, and I'm not criticizing her. I mean, we talked about she went back to Heron after taking her out,
18: mm-hmm.
8: which in softball, again, if you get taken out, you're not exactly out of the game. It's more like you're subbed. It's like basketball or football. If you're taken out, you can still go back in. They can pinch run for you, and you can still play the field and come up and hit in your spot the next time you're up. It's just it's the way that sport works. And that's one thing I like about the sport, is that when you take someone out, you can put them back in.
18: Right.
8: There was that, and then there was the choice with Heron, and I think this was in the eighth. I don't think they had gone to extras yet. No, they hadn't gone to extras yet. This was not the eighth. This is the seventh, I believe. So they hadn't gone to extras yet, because normal softball game is seven innings.
18: Mm-hmm.
8: Where Dyfel chooses to walk to one batter and then bring up the girl that was the former Arkansas player,
18: mm-hmm.
8: who'd been at Arkansas for 2 years, and now she was at Nebraska 2 years, and here she had a chance to crush her former team. And girl's a home run, left-handed home run hitter. And I just kept thinking to myself, well, if this isn't the most Arkansas thing that we could have happen, is that a former player is going to come back to haunt us in a big moment, because with Arkansas, that's always the way it goes. And when they got her out, I thought, Hogs are going to win this. Hogs are going to win this game.
18: And then you see the Ella McDowell's RBI single that just goes right over the glove of third base. You're like, oh, they're actually going to win
8: this. Yeah, I mean, when they came back and they took the lead in the eighth, I thought, we're about to wrap this thing up. Arkansas is going to play Alabama on Saturday. Let's get ready to celebrate.
18: Mm-hmm.
8: And when Nebraska scored in the bottom of that next inning, they get the home run, I thought, well, crap.
18: Yeah.
8: And at that point, somehow after somewhere between well, crap and whatever was on after softball, because I really don't remember what I woke up to, I old manned it, man. I blacked out. So I owe Courtney Dyfel an apology. I owe the Bogle Bombers an apology for doing that. I owe you an apology.
18: Mm-hmm.
8: But I do want to be honest about what happened last night. Because it was everything a college softball World Series game is supposed to be, for the exception of the outcome. It's supposed to be intense. It's supposed to turn on a dime. Neither team is supposed to be able to have too much of a lead. You got everything you wanted in softball. You got dominant pitching on both sides. Both sides. You got big time clutch hits and a couple of good and some really good defensive play. The thing I always forget about softball, though, Levi, is what looks like plays that are normally routine in baseball,
18: mm-hmm,
8: never look that routine in softball for some reason. Mm-hmm. And I don't know what to chalk that up to. And I don't think it's a thing that women aren't smoother than men, because if you watch some of these women play, they're as smooth as any athlete as you're going to see.
18: Mm-hmm.
8: I just don't know if it's the quickness of the sport, but like there were a couple of what I would call routine pop-ups last night on both sides that look like, oh no, that one's going to fall, or they're not going to be able to get to that in time or whatever. And then you see that play that the shortstop that Riho tried to make in the fourth. And again, I would think of baseball, you're probably shortstop dives and makes it. You probably have time to throw to first, but in softball with you're only being 60 feet as opposed to 90 feet away from home plate to first base.
18: Right.
8: You know, the runner can get down there a lot quicker.
18: Yeah, just a lot of things that you would expect to be routine in baseball just because it's the modification of everything for softball. You're right, there's things that are just different that don't work out the same way. And I'm one of those where I also have to be in the same apology camp, because once it got to the top of the 10th, my brain went, all right, we have to go get ready.
8: Well, because at that point, Levi, I'm going to give you a little bit of a break where I can't give myself a break on this. Your alarm's going to go off at 4:30 or 5 or whatever your alarm goes off. And right. I know you want to come in, you want to be sharp for the show, you want to do everything perfectly. And I thank you for that every day. And at that point in time, with the way this game was planning out,
18: because it was a little bit after 11,
8: you were thinking, oh my God, this could go 14. This could, you know, at bare minimum, this is going 12, right?
18: Right.
8: We're going to play another two innings. Yeah, you were thinking, well, maybe it's going 14. It's like you get to the point where you just can't hang on any longer when you're in your position. But I would imagine that there were a lot of people last night that if this was their first time watching, they may not have stayed up, especially if they had to go to work, which was the problem with that thing starting at 8:30.
18: Right, and plus my thought process went, as soon as Hanakura hit that home run over the middle and gave Nebraska the tie, my brain went, Nebraska's winning this thing, isn't it? Because especially with the way Jordy Fromm was pitching, once she got locked in late, I was like, okay, so you're going to get maybe one hit, and that means you have to then take advantage of some opportunities and then get either something that goes off the glove wrong, a bad spin somewhere, something that pops up into the outfield, and it was just something that the Razorbacks majority of that night, they just didn't get. It was just, no. You got one opportunity here or there, and it was basically, do the Razorbacks take advantage, or do they not get it? And unfortunately, late as things were rolling down, I was just like, no, there's no way that they're going to be able to get enough off Jordy Fromm to really get a win.
19: Well, and I'm just going to be straight up honest. I mean, Arkansas needs to eliminate UCLA today, and Bama needs to move Nebraska into the loser bracket because the Big Ten's already won football. They've already won basketball. The SEC is so dominant at softball, you can't let the Big Ten take that away from them. And the thing about the Nebraska team last night, if you listened to the broadcast at all, they are built on a lot of transfers. You had the girl from Arkansas last night, which had a chance to win it. The girl that tied it 3-3. She was from Oklahoma. She wasn't getting to play at Oklahoma.
18: Mm-hmm.
19: And she was able to transfer and have the biggest moment of her life at Nebraska. So that's a team that has made real good use of the transfer portal by picking up. Well, Ball was a star.
18: Right.
19: And the only reason she left where she did was because her boyfriend was at Nebraska. And I mean, I can't blame her for that. So I think it's also her home state.
18: Right.
19: So
18: and that's the
19: I can't blame her for wanting to go back and win it for Nebraska. And she is way more of a Cornhusker than she is anything else.
18: Right, and that is really the theme of Nebraska's team, is almost the majority of the players that are on that squad, if they came in from the transfer portal, they are from the state of Nebraska. So that's one of those things where I go, nah, that's a pretty respectable way to use the transfer portal. It's bring players home.
19: That is the that's the Sonny Dykes method. Mm-hmm. Sonny Dykes at TCU, and I'm sure I haven't looked at a TCU roster, but when he was at SMU, what he did is he found a ton of players who were from the DFW area and were playing at other schools and said, why don't you come on home? Why don't you come on home and play for us? Because it's one of those things. I think you're finding out Nebraska kids, DFW kids, I throw California kids into the same category where you just grow up in certain areas with a mentality. And any place else you go is a major culture shock. And I don't know what it is about the state of Nebraska. It's flatland, but it seems like going from Nebraska to Kansas is a culture shock. The only place you can go from Nebraska and it not be a culture shock is Iowa. Those two are interchangeable.
18: Yeah,
19: but
18: yeah.
19: Any place else in America other than Iowa or Nebraska, maybe Minnesota. You know, I think it's Iowa, Minnesota, Nebraska. Those three places are all the same. But you go outside of those states and you're from that area, you're like, whoa, Ohio? What the hell's going on in Ohio? Well, it's really not that much different. Yeah, it is. It's a whole world of difference. Michigan is not Nebraska. That's just the way it is.
18: When everything goes crazy, you blame Ohio.
19: Yeah. Why not?
18: It is Ohio.
19: Yeah, I blame Ohio for all the troubles in this world. Sure, why not?
18: Mainly it started whenever Ohio State tried to they tried to trademark the word "the," and that's when the world spiraled.
19: World went to hell at that point. So we just blame Ohio State. It was a great game, but there's that bitter taste at the end of your mouth, and I don't want to use the word sweet along with it, even though I just did. But there's a bitter taste at the end of your mouth because you did feel at times that Arkansas was the better team and that Arkansas could have come away with a win last night. It's a tough one. And now you got to win today just to stay alive. And you got to do it against the UCLA team that took the lead on Alabama last night, but ended up giving it up. So yeah, you elimination tough. Look, Bogle Bombers have been here. They've had their backs against the wall. They can do this. They can win playing back-to-back days, and they can extend this out, and that's what I'm going to believe is going to happen tonight. Coming up next here on 92.1 The Ticket and the 92.1 The Ticket app, what does Malik Thomas' absence mean for the Razorbacks?
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19: I want bravado, especially from my quarterback. 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
8: give me bravado. 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Be Terrell Owens. 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Be cocky. 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
1: I might need to go grab and go to my coffee shop and get another coffee if this happens, so that way we can make it all the way through, because we'll be bouncing back between this and then also Razorback baseball.
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2: So they're like, hey, whatever, man, we are in prime time. Okay, so let's talk about what happened yesterday. It happened right after we got off the air that Malik Thomas made it official that he is staying in the NBA draft, which I think we all knew. I mean, it was sort of a foregone conclusion when we didn't hear on Wednesday that he was coming back to Arkansas. He made that declaration that he's going to stay in the NBA draft. And I say good for Malik. If this is what you want to do, jump right on in, and at 7:20, we're going to tell you where he is projected to go in the NBA draft, and I wish him nothing but the best. But when it comes to being completely selfish here, it does not help Arkansas in any way, shape, or form. And I do kind of wonder about Billy Richmond, because if you missed it yesterday, my big concern about Billy Richmond coming back this year is he is the only veteran on this team. He is playing with an entirely new group of guys. And I don't know how much he hung out with Isaiah Seely or Paolo Semedo or how well he knows them compared to what he knew. I don't know. I don't know how much he knew about that, or how much. What am I saying here? I don't know how much he knows these guys, and he is kind of, in a way, he's on his own. And not that he won't mesh, and not that he won't end up being, not that this won't end up being a cohesive unit, but it's really weird. It's like being a veteran on a team with a group full of rookies and one free agent, or a couple of free agents as it is, and all the guys you knew are gone. That is, to me, where Malik Thomas makes the biggest impact, because had he come back, you've at least got a running buddy. You've at least got a guy that you've been there with, a guy that you and him can kind of team together and be the leaders of this team. Now Arkansas is looking to Billy Richmond for leadership, which he has plenty of. Billy Richmond could be a great leader, but he's also got to find someone else and groom them and make them a leader too. So losing Malik Thomas, as much as you lose on the floor with three-point shooting, and really from an on-the-floor standpoint, to me, what you lose, Levi, is a guy that can go off for anywhere from 25 to 35 in a single night. Malik Thomas is a guy that, had he come back this year, could have single-handedly beat a whole bunch of teams on your schedule if you needed him to. Now Arkansas has to find leadership, and they have to find that guy. Is there a guy that can take over the way Malik Thomas would have been able to take over for this team? Malik Thomas would have been able to kind of fit into what Darius Acuff's shoes were, because last year it was, hey, when we needed to win and Acuff needed to take over, he could. Thomas certainly has that ability.
1: Mm-hmm.
2: And right now you're asking yourself, is it J.J. Andrews?
1: Maybe Jordan Smith Jr.
2: Who has that ability? Billy Richmond has a fantastic offensive game. I'm thinking, if Billy Richmond's taking over a game, and I hate to use this as an example, especially since they lost last night, but if Billy Richmond's going to take over, it's going to be like Alex Caruso did in game one, where he's just turning defense into offense. He's scoring at a clip that normally he doesn't score at.
1: Right.
2: There's probably a better way to say that, but that's, tired. It's my excuse today. That's the kind of way that I see Billy Richmond

0: That's how I see Billy Richmond taking over game. I don't expect him to be that just offensive juggernaut night in, night out that gets you 20-plus points that you can count on when you're like, hey, we need it. Go turn it on for us offensively, Billy.
1: Mm-hmm.
0: I don't see him being in that role.
1: I wonder if he could eventually get there, though. That's the biggest thing is we've seen development in Billy Richmond's game on the offensive end. Because think about it. His freshman year, he barely had a jump shot. Sophomore year last year, that jump shot was a lot more consistent. What if he becomes a better offensive player throughout this offseason and you're able to see Billy Richmond become a more reliable player on the offensive end to where it becomes very consistent where it's maybe 15 to 18 a game?
0: I could see that. I don't think that's too much of a stretch.
1: I mean, we forget that Billy Richmond might be one of the hardest workers that Cal's had in a long time. And with that, we've seen him take leaps and bounds and jumps that a lot of players, I don't think, whenever presented the opportunity, they would take it, but Billy has. Because how many times do we see like players in college where we go, oh, yeah, they could easily take the jump and become a lot better in the season, and then they fall flat on their face and don't do anything?
0: A lot of times you see that happen in the non-con where a guy is just slowly, slowly coming around, and you wonder if it's you wonder if he's going to be able to do anything.
1: Carter Knox.
0: Yeah, and you're like, oh, you can kind of see it. You can kind of see that burst. It's like, oh, it's there. And then for whatever reason, during the conference season, January comes around, he just kind of stays where he is. Billy, I think, on the other hand, look, I think Billy's already there. And we're going to expect him to pick up where he left off last season, offensively and defensively. We're going to expect him to carry this team in a lot of ways, emotionally. Because it's not just, I mean, the thing you have to look at, losing Malik Thomas was big. And originally when we lost DJ Wagner and we lost Carter Knox, I thought, okay, you could afford to lose those guys. But part of me was banking on the fact that Malik Ewan was coming back and that you might get Malik Thomas because at that point his draft stock wasn't as high as it is right now. And a lot of the reason why his draft stock went up is because there were guys that pulled out of the draft. Guys that NBA scouts weren't thinking were going to leave the draft, that ended up elevating Malik Thomas's stock. So it made it so he really couldn't afford to come back to college in a lot of ways. And now it's just, it's completely start over, which I think in a lot of ways, that's what John Calipari's used to. Because if you think about the way that he recruited prior to the transfer portal, I'm going to get to all the best freshmen. I'm going to play. If I start all five freshmen, I start all five freshmen. And if they all leave after a year, then I'm going to go get five new freshmen. So Cal's used to starting over. And he has to start over with a recruiting class that, by all accounts, is actually better than the one that he brought in, as hard as that is to believe.
1: Mm-hmm.
0: This recruiting class is ranked higher than the one that Malik Thomas and Darius Acuff were in. Now, according to 24/7, I thought it was number one, but apparently it's now number two.
1: Oh.
0: Duke is number one. Duke. I don't know.
1: Duke be Duke. But at the same time, I'm one of those where I don't put much stock into some of that sometimes, just because whenever Duke, they should be up there. To me, it's always one of those where once you get a big, highly numbered class, it's what you can do with them. And Cal's shown several times that once you get a highly touted class, you can actually make those numbers play up to what they're supposed to be. Sometimes Duke, yes, they'll get like the number one prospect, but then after the number one prospect, there's half the time with some of those prospects just a drop-off. Well, you don't really see much of a drop off with the guys that Cal brings in.
0: No, you don't, because I think Cal has the mentality, don't tell me you can play in college, tell me you can play in the NBA. I don't want guys that are going to be the next great college players. I want guys that are going to be the next great NBA players, because that's how I'm going to win in college is by having NBA caliber talent all over my roster.
1: Right. And then
0: not just limited to one or two guys. I'm going to look for as much NBA caliber talent as I can get.
1: Right. And then you look at Duke. Yes. 2 years ago, Cooper Flagg and Con Knipple. But then this past year, it was what? Cam Boozer. And that was really it.
0: Yeah,
1: but then you look at Arkansas, again, like 2, 3, 4 players making it out to where they're not only being impactful but going to the NBA. That shows you the stark difference between Duke, yes, churning out talent, but there's more of a consistent level over here with Arkansas being able to get guys to that next level.
0: You know, I'm just – with Malik deciding to leave and Cal looking for leadership now, when you get these guys in here over the summer – how quickly do you think all that develops? I mean, who, like, right now, I'm just trying to play guess here, is who of this class that's coming in, who is the guy that everybody's looking to? Is it Jordan Smith Jr.? Is that the guy who everybody's eyes is on? And I'm not talking about us. I'm talking about the team. Is that the guy people are looking to? Or is it a situation where you're going to have to get in practice and prove that you can do it and prove in the games that you can do it, and it just develops throughout the year. Coming up next here on 92.1 The Ticket and the 92.1 The Ticket app, it was announced yesterday Gabe Gackel is getting the start for the Diamond Hogs. We'll tell you why, or Dave Van Horn will tell you why he decided to do that.
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0: The thing about Darius Acuff is we're just scratching the surface with this guy. 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
0: I would throw a different lineup out there every single day. 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
2: 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Eric G., Levi Peckinpah, and you at 479-587-9921. That's 479-587-9921. Wherever you are today, we would love to hear from you as the Diamond Hogs get set to open the NCAA tournament against Missouri State. That game is at 4:30 here on 92.1 The Ticket and the 92.1 The Ticket app. And all week long, we have sit here and debated whether or not it was going to be Hunter Dietz or Gabe Gackel that's going to start game one of the NCAA tournament against the Bears, and it's going to be Gabe Gackel. Gabe Gackel will get the start. Dave Van Horn spoke yesterday, and here's what he had to say about why Gabe Gackel is going to be your first pitcher that you'll see.
3: Tom Murphy, Arkansas Democrat Gazette. Dave, have you landed on your pitching plan for what you're going to do tomorrow?
4: Yeah, we're going to go with Gackel.
3: The thought process that went into using him? And
4: just we have two guys that have kind of fought for that position, and, you know, we just feel like that any time that we can give Dietz a little more rest after he took that line drive off the leg last week, another 24 hours might be a good thing.
2: So that's two times in a week. Now, one for injury, but two times in a seven-day span where Arkansas has felt like giving Hunter Dietz extra rest. And it paid off last week. Does it pay off this week? And I have to admit, I'm a little more nervous because there's a lot more at stake here. I mean, last week you start Tate McGuire in the first game of the SEC tournament, and the only thing that you lose by losing that game was you'd be in the same position you are now. You're not gonna host a regional. That's it. It's all that was at stake.
5: And also that Hunter Dietz wouldn't have took a 105 to the leg.
2: Yeah, I mean, well, and that Hunter Dietz would be pitching today. I guarantee you he'd be pitching today if the Razorbacks had lost their opener in the SEC tournament. That's what it would have been. But because he got the opportunity to pitch, because he took that line drive off his foot, gives him an extra day to heal, gives his arm a little bit of rest. But I'm more nervous about today because I really do believe that you've got to win this first game in order to have any chance of making it to a super regional. If you don't, you put yourself in a really precarious situation. I mean, if you lose this game, even if you win on Saturday and you're not eliminated, you still have to win two games on Sunday.
5: Correct.
2: So winning this first, and John Neighbors was right, winning the first two is extremely important. It's everything in the regional. But game one always gives you a little bit of breathing room. You going into day two of this, most likely playing Kansas, gives you a little bit of breathing room because you know you're not having to stave off elimination yet.
5: Mm-hmm.
2: And you're not going to be as tight. You're not going to be as tight going into that game. You're going to be a little bit more loose. And I always believe that when you're loose and you're relaxed, you're going to have less of a chance of making those costly mistakes in the field and you have less of a chance of guys maybe swinging at bad pitches when they know, oh my God, if we lose this game, we're going to go home. When that's hanging over you, that's a tough thing to get around. Last year's team, I wouldn't worry about. I mean, think about it. They lost that first game to LSU in the World Series, and they didn't lose again until they had to play LSU the second time.
5: Yep.
2: I mean, that was almost a week later. this team's a lot different. It's got a lot different makeup.
5: Oh, yeah. This team, it's completely different from last year's squad. And that's been a benefit. And then also at some points you can see that it's been a pain. Because what's the big thing that we've talked about for weeks about this team? This team feels like it's built for a super regional. I don't know if it's built for a regional. And unfortunately for Arkansas, they got the hand dealt of, you probably got the most even regional out of everyone, about how all four of these teams that are here, yes, including Northeastern, could make it out of this regional. And so for the Razorbacks, you have to be on top of your game, and this is probably one of the most important games of Gabe Gackel's career.
2: Well, and you think about the pressure that's on Gackel. All right, let's go back to last week in Tennessee, Tate McGuire. And it's like, Tate, just go pitch. This is pretty much going to be a bullpen game. If you can knock off Tennessee, great. If not, we'll go home and we'll just live with the fact that we're not hosting a regional. We're here. We're going to do everything in our power to try and host.
5: Mm-hmm.
2: But if we don't, no harm, no foul, and everybody will get a little bit extra rest. So in a way, I know it sounds weird, but in a way, last week, the Hogs were kind of playing with house money. And I think if you pitched Gabe Gackel in that situation, he would have been great.
5: Mm-hmm.
2: This isn't house money today. This is not exactly win or go home, but it is win or put yourself in position to be eliminated tomorrow. And that is where I question Gabe Gackel. That is where I question is when you put him in the brightest of lights, is he going to be able to do this? And a lot of it depends on whether or not he's got his off-speed stuff working. If he's got his off-speed stuff working, I don't care what the conditions are, he's one of the hardest pitchers to hit in college baseball. But he's got to have that working today. And that's when Ryder Helfrich becomes so important in this game, Levi. Because you don't have the luxury of letting a guy work out stuff. If he doesn't have it, you need to let the coaches know immediately. Dave Van Horn is a lot more important in this game. Pitching coach, a lot more important in this game, because you feel like those eyes get a lot sharper and they're going to be watching him a lot closer at any point. And I doubt Gabe Gackel's going to be allowed to work himself out of any sticky situations, because you just can't afford to do it now.
5: Right. Again, you're right. Ryder Helfrich, there's a reason why he's going to be one of the top players picked in the MLB draft. He's so great at what he does. And so with those two combined, it makes it pretty much a disaster class for any of these other schools. If Gabe Gackel is on like he's been the past couple weeks, just get ready to play for elimination, because Gackel, when he's on, is exactly as advertised. The main thing is, if he's exactly as advertised, the bats have to back him up.
2: Well, and that's another good point that you make, Levi.
5: No
2: Cahill Aloy.
5: That hurts the most.
2: Yes, no Cahill Aloy. So now how much more pressure is being put on Cam Kozel, being put on a guy like Zach Stewart or Damian? I got to think Damian Ruiz, of all the guys in the lineup, maybe facing the most pressure. And here's why I say that, because he needs to get on base any way that he can, and he needs to help Arkansas be able to manufacture runs if that's what they need to do.
5: May I put a counterpoint that Carter Rutenbar is actually, to me at least, is going to be the guy with the most pressure on him, because
2: interesting. Okay, tell me why.
5: Of the way he's been playing the majority of the year, he's been the big breakout freshman for the Razorbacks. But as of recently, he's been on the downswing. He hasn't been playing up to what we know Carter Rutenbar could be playing as. And so he's having to take in that spot that Cahill Aloy was taking up. And unfortunately, he's still kind of on the trying to figure it out trend. And so if he is able to help replace some of the offense that Cahill Aloy brings, that's going to put the Razorbacks in a very big spot to succeed. Because, like, I feel confident in Zach Stewart. Zach Stewart has been killing it these past couple of weeks, but you need someone to fill in that void of Cahill Aloy.
2: Well, the other thing I'm kind of wondering is, can Arkansas, and I've said this before, again, so I apologize for being redundant, can Arkansas win a game when both when both teams' pitching isn't on? Can they win that 12-13 game?
5: Can they win the home run derby?
2: Yeah.
5: And every time that's happened, the answer's been no. Because has that happened one time this year? I don't think so.
2: Kentucky.
5: Yeah.
2: Yeah. It happened in Kentucky. It didn't happen against Missouri State.
5: It didn't happen against Georgia.
2: But Kentucky, it did happen at Kentucky. Coming up next, how much emotion can we expect out of the Diamond Hogs and the Bears tonight?
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0: Your morning deserves better than scrolling your phone in the parking lot, pretending to wake up. That's where the morning sports beat on 92.1 The Ticket comes in. 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The Razorback bleeding, stat-dropping, SEC living sports fan who wants to start the day ahead of everyone else in the office. 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
7: A better life with Dr. Sanjay Gupta.
8: 20 years ago, the average attention span was about 2.5 minutes. Today, it's just 47 seconds. Pretty disconcerting. That's according to new research out of UC Irvine. But really, this isn't our fault, at least not entirely. We can blame technology and the world around us. Attention, it turns out, is not an unlimited resource. You only have so much of it to give. Start paying more attention to what times of the day you seem to be at your mental peak. Try to knock out the more complicated stuff during that time. It's also important to take breaks every so often so you can more easily lock in when you're trying to concentrate. One expert said, even trying to visualize where you want to end your day with everything all wrapped up or with tons left to do. That can act as a real motivator. I'm Dr. Sanjay Gupta, helping you live a better life.
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2: The thing about Darius Acuff is we're just scratching the surface with this guy. 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
2: 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And coming up today at 4:30 here on 92.1 The Ticket and the 92.1 The Ticket app, we have Major League Baseball. How about college baseball? Feels like Major League Baseball because there are some major leaguers that will be playing in this game, namely Cam Kozel and some guy by the name of Ryder Helfrich, who's going to be drafted in the first round of the MLB draft here in a few weeks.
5: Just some guy.
2: All right. Sidebar. All right. I've got to ask this.
5: Yes.
2: So Ryder Helfrich, Hunter Dietz are going to go in the first round of the MLB draft. Malik Thomas and Darius Acuff are going to go in the first round of the NBA draft. Of the four, who is the most likely Hall of Famer?
5: Oh. Oh, that's low. Most likely, so who's going to have the best career out of the three?
2: Out of the four.
5: Hunter Dietz. Hunter Dietz, Ryder Helfrich, Malik Thomas.
2: Darius Acuff.
5: Oh, and Darius Acuff. Just because, unfortunately for baseball, to make it through the MLB system is its own journey. Because think about it. For Ryder Helfrich and Hunter Dietz, it can either A, go really well, they make it to the major league roster, or B, they're stuck in minor league purgatory.
2: It could be a career. Yeah, I've seen guys who have become career minor leaguers. It's not a bad life. It isn't. Being a career minor leaguer doesn't suck as bad as everyone thinks it is. No, you're not playing in the show. And yes, there is a little bit of that Crash Davis mentality. If you know who Crash Davis is, it was Kevin Costner's character in Bull Durham, who was a lifetime minor leaguer. His character hit the most home runs in minor league history. There is a little bit of that mentality, but the same token, you are getting paid to play baseball. And if you're in AA or AAA, you're not making bad money. Is it as much fun? No. And usually at that point, you're in AAA and you're just kind of stuck there, but there are worse places to be stuck. That being said, I'm going to go Ryder Helfrich. Reason I'm going to go Ryder Helfrich is because if he makes it, he is going to be one of the few catchers throughout Major League Baseball history that was also a great hitter.
5: Yeah.
2: To me, you put him in that category with Johnny Bench. You put him in that category with Mike Piazza. Right now, I mean, think he's got a chance to be better. If he's a great hitting catcher, there's no way he doesn't end up in the Hall of Fame. But I don't know. I mean, is JT Realmuto?
5: Is
2: he a Hall of Famer?
5: Ooh. Like, that is one of those borderline to me. Because that's kind of
2: where I put him is about the category of where a JT Realmuto is.
5: Yeah, JT Realmuto is a phenomenal catcher. I mean, even though he's not like in his prime, JT is, whenever he was going, he's something else. So I think one of those words like borderline Hall of Fame, and also shout out to Oak, he's a former Oklahoma boy. But I'm one of those where for a guy like Ryder Helfrich, I think it also depends on home of who ends up drafting him. Because sometimes, depending on the spot, if you're not set up with other great pitchers around you, that way you can help put them in place. Like, if he goes somewhere, like, what's a place that doesn't have great pitching at the moment? I'm trying to think off the top of my head.
2: Any place in the American League West. So
5: actually, right now, Detroit with Tarek Skubal hurt. Like, they are awful right now because there's no Tarek Skubal to build around. Like, if Ryder Helfrich goes there, you're basically giving him nothing to work with. He can do as well as he possibly can, but if the best thing you got is Framer Valdez, who's not living up to his contract, like, there's not much he can do to help supplement that.
2: What if he ends up ending up in a place like Colorado, where he was projected to go, where his offensive numbers are going to skyrocket? By most people's accounts, they'll be inflated because of what Coors Field is. And you're also in a situation where you could have really good pitching in Colorado by the time that he gets there, but it's Coors Field.
5: Yeah.
2: And it makes good pitching look bad. If he goes to someplace like Colorado and has success, what I wonder is, does that help his career, or does that take away? Is he going to have to do it if he goes to Colorado and starts off hot, is he going to have to go someplace else, like a St. Louis, Chicago, Kansas City, wherever, to kind of have that career cemented?
5: That is actually an interesting point of, like, that first spot may not be the spot that actually propels him to a big legacy. Because there's only a like rare few for some of those bad organizations that are able to, like, really carve out a career. Like, for like the instance for the Rockies, it's really just Matt Holliday a little bit, and then like Larry Walker. Outside of that, there's not a lot of guys that are able to carve much out there because it's a historically bad franchise. So you have to then go somewhere else if you're Ryder Helfrich. Unfortunately, that may have to be your hand that you play. That also, I think, depends on your agent, unfortunately. One of those where agents really kind of help propel you or make you descend down the stairs in the, like, ceiling and abyss that is the MLB. If you get a bad agent that plays his hand a little bit too much, like how sometimes Scott Boras does, it could end up just derailing everything, and you have to then take a bad contract at a bad organization.
2: Depending on what happens in this next collective bargaining agreement, though, that might have less of a chance of happening because the money may not be there for a guy like Scott Boras to haggle over the way that he used to, because if there is a hard salary cap, then teams can only pay what they can pay. And that's it. This is the offer. We're not BSing you because we have to go pay for other guys, and our cap is this. We're this close to the cap, Scott.
5: Mm-hmm.
2: This is what we can pay for him. You haggling with us isn't going to get him an extra $2 million. Now, maybe we can put some bonuses in there that we haven't talked about, but and that may actually help a guy like Ryder Helfrich, but he can worry about that later. Tonight, he's got to worry about Missouri State.
5: Very true.
2: The Diamond Hogs have to worry about Missouri State. And one thing I was a little concerned about when I saw the matchup was one, Missouri State, Arkansas is always a little nerve-wracking, but two, it got real emotional. I can't say that it got chippy in the two games this year, but it did get emotional because Missouri State gets fired up for Arkansas because they feel like they have a team that is just as good as anybody else in the Power Four. They feel like they have a team that if they were put in the SEC, they could compete on a level with that middle of the pack. And when they play Arkansas every year, those guys get jacked up because they were probably ignored by Arkansas. Or you're looking at Zach Stewart, you're thinking, I could end up Arkansas next year.
5: Yep.
2: If I go out and perform against these guys, Dave Van Horn will give me a call, and I'll be the next guy playing out in Fayetteville. But when I saw that there was that, and then there was the emotion and all the trash talking, and how volatile that situation can get in baseball. And you have it. I worry about college players letting that emotion spill over and not be able to concentrate. However, because it is an NCAA tournament game, I don't expect it to be as... I don't expect it to be as overt as it was during the regular season. In fact, I think the level of intensity we'll probably get this week in this game is something along the lines of what you saw with Tennessee in the Super Regional.
5: Yep.
2: There might be some annoyances, but I don't think it'll get out of hand where the refs are having to warn benches or guys or even remotely threatening to come out of the bullpen and the dugout and fight each other. I don't see any of that. You don't really ever see that in college baseball. When's the last time we had a bench clearing brawl in college baseball?
5: Been a long time, at least from what I can remember. And it's also, are we forgetting that the Razorbacks did beat Missouri State in a second game 12-8?
2: No, I'm not.
5: It feels like everyone else has.
2: Well, I think
5: this year's, beat the brakes off of them.
2: Well, and I think this year's just been different. It's different compared to last year because it's not just Missouri State. I tell you what it is, at least for me. It's not just Missouri State. You also lost to Arkansas State this year. You also split
5: with Stetson.
2: So there are those mid-major teams that did beat you this year that in normal years wouldn't. I don't know what to make of it. Some people make absolutely nothing out of midweek games.
5: Mm-hmm.
2: I don't want to say they're nothing. I don't want to say midweek games don't mean anything. But I obviously know that that not everybody's throwing their best out there in those midweek games. But for Missouri State, well, they got a chance to put Arkansas in a bad situation. They don't have a chance to eliminate them tonight, but they got a chance to put their backs against the wall.
5: Yeah.
2: And for them, that is a hell of a lot of extra incentive coming into this because you get an opportunity as Missouri State to make the loudest statement of anybody in this regional because as it has been said, and I've seen, I don't know why this is popping up in my TikTok feed this week, but for some reason my TikTok feed this week keeps popping up people from Kansas moaning and complaining about this regional and about how it's like, oh, we got to host, but we got stuck with Arkansas. And stuck with Missouri State. It's another tough team. They should have given it someone easy. I think everybody's already kind of determined that Arkansas is going to win this regional. I have a guy who's a UCLA alum who I text all the time. Text me and say, hey, Arkansas ought to win that regional. Yeah. I'm like, not so fast, but yes. Truly. But yes, I do expect Arkansas. I do believe Arkansas is the best team in this regional, and yeah, I am expecting them to win.
5: And my expectation is that the Razorbacks actually gives Kansas something to cry about since they want to so bad. Whenever I look at Missouri State, yes, the first game they did lose, that was 2 months ago. Then you had the rematch a month later. You beat them 12-4.
2: Yeah.
5: Another rematch another month later, I'm just going to expect it to get worse for Missouri State. Congratulations, you got one 2 months ago when this team did not know its own identity and was in its rough stretch. I have a feeling when we look back at this year, we're going to go back, man, that March was something.
2: Yeah.
5: Because guess what? We did that last year. We're April.
2: April was an ascent into hell last year. And then all of a sudden, May comes around and the Hogs are a completely different team. Okay, there's some really good stuff about Missouri State here. I want to start with cut number 1142. And this is our future Hall of Famer, Ryder Helfrich.
5: We're already dubbing him a future Hall of Famer.
2: Borderline Cooperstown player, Ryder.
5: That's Helfrich. Right, because he's going to go number one overall to the Chicago White Sox and lead us to another World Series.
2: Oh, other sidebar. Congratulations to your White Sox. They have won 9 out of the last 10. And the reason we bring this up, Levi and I are working on 3 years together. We're going into our third year in August. that first year we worked here, the Chicago White Sox were the worst team in Major League Baseball history. So Levi suffered. And just through these last 2 years, you see this team go from the worst team in Major League Baseball history
5: to going to be first, baby.
2: Yeah, to finally being above 500. They've won 9 out of 10. And right now, they're the best team in the Windy City. The Southsiders are better than the Cubs, whom a lot of people thought were going to win their division in the NL Central. But no. It's not the Cubs' year. It's the White Sox year. And that makes me happy because for whatever reason, I don't know. I'm Cubs fans bother me. I think it's because they embrace losing too much.
5: Since we use all of our religious analogies through everything, it's because we are backed by the Pope.
2: Yes, that's
5: we are God's team.
2: That's what it is. All we needed was a Pope that was a White Sox fan. And what we don't, who knows? Maybe the Pope's doing some bad things. Maybe he's lighting candles, cursing the Cubs. Maybe the Cubs just don't have a chance because of this. All right, here is Ryder Helfrich on having hitting information going into this game with Missouri State today.
16: Yeah, it's definitely nice being able to say we've played them twice. Obviously, first time was a shootout, and the last one was good. And you know, it's just information that you can use, and you know, seeing hitters again, it's just keep adding on to what you know and what you already know. So,
2: well, I mean, look, he's got it, and I've never seen a catcher handle a college pitching staff as well as he does, and he does a great job of setting up. One of my favorite things to do in a baseball game is when they give you that angle where you're looking at the pitcher's back and you can see the catcher. I always look to see where the catcher is set up. And half the time that's going through my mind, especially in college, is can that guy on the mound put it there? And if Gackle can put it where Helfrich sits it up, just don't shake him off today. And normally they don't. It's not something you really have to worry about. Okay, now we go to Cam Kozel. Another guy who's going to be drafted this year and hopefully have a long career in Major League Baseball. The recently engaged Cam Kozel on the developing rivalry with Missouri State.
17: Yeah, it's a great team. It's fun to play at them, or it's fun to play against them. It was fun to go up there in Springfield and play the extra inning game, and that was a really cool atmosphere to play in. That stadium was pretty full, and I know they played down here in some midweeks, and it's been pretty full there too, so I'm assuming it'll be the same thing here tomorrow night. So we're just excited to go out and play after him.
2: And we'll go back to Ryder Helfrich. Here he is on facing Missouri State yet again.
16: Yeah, I mean, it's always a battle. Like Cam said, they're a really good team and, you know, really talented. And that game up in Springfield was really fun. And that's probably one of the cooler games I've played this year. It was a good time. So I'm just excited to go out and play them tomorrow night.
2: Well, and that will be, you know, I'm interested because, golly, man, if you watched the softball game last night, there's a really, really good contingent of Razorback fans. And not that there's any shortage of Razorback fans throughout Arkansas, and there's probably plenty enough to give you a good crowd in Lawrence tonight, and in Lawrence and Oklahoma City tonight. Mm-hmm. And I do think that if, unfortunately, the softball team's eliminated tonight, some of those people are going to migrate up to Lawrence for Saturday through Sunday.
5: Right.
2: But
5: I'm just trying to figure out, with the stadium in Lawrence, how are they going to be able to house everybody? Because that's not a big place. It's very small. And so are they just...
2: There are plenty of places on that campus to just sit up and watch television.
5: That's true. I just wondered, are they just going to start stacking Razorback fans in the concession stand? Be like, okay, you stand here, you stand here, you stand here. This is the best view.
2: Well, and if Missouri State fans travel, and especially that student section travels, it does have a chance to be a fun atmosphere with Razorback fans and Missouri State fans going back and forth tonight. One more. This is from Dave Van Horn. It's cut number 1143. This is Dave Van Horn on how confident he is knowing Missouri State didn't see Arkansas's best pitchers during these midweek games.
4: Well, I'm confident in our team more than anything, and I always tell the guys it's really about what we do. If we play well, pitch well, we have a chance to win. I said it last week, Missouri State, veteran team, physical team. I have a lot of respect for them. So we just need to go out and play well. So I didn't know if I really answered your question, but maybe I don't want to. I don't know. So
5: you don't want to? I don't know.
2: Oh, you know, that's the best way to say, look, we play them every year, but we don't like these guys.
5: Do I have an answer?
2: Yeah. And I don't want to pour fuel on the fire because I know how well all these guys hit 1 through 9, and they're all big guys and seem to have a lot of pop in their bats. So I don't want to give them any extra incentive.
5: Because there was no like bulletin board material here anybody.
2: I'm not giving you jack. Yeah, no, they played it perfect. They gave you absolutely nothing, which is how they are taught. Give very little.
5: You can give the bulletin board material when you get to the MLB. Until then, nothing here.
2: Coming up next here on 92.1 The Ticket and the 92.1 The Ticket app. Now that Malik Thomas has made his decision.
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2: I want bravado, especially from my quarterback. And my rush ins and my quarterbacks... 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Be Terrell Owens. Be Randy Moss. Be cocky. 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It's the guys that aren't. 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
2: The thing with Gruden is people aren't beating down his door. 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
20: The pitch to Turner is hit in the air to right center field. It's hit deep. Back is Mosley. Kristen Turner is the hero.
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20: And they will not hold the Hogs from the third base dugout. 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

0: dog doesn't care about how you feel about last night's game, but these guys do. 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Welcome. 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
1: 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Levi Peckinpah, Eric G here. Oh, what a great time it is to be alive. Bogle Bombers playing an elimination game today in the Women's College World Series. You've got the Diamond Hogs starting the NCAA tournament, and I feel good about the Bogle Bombers today. I felt like they should have won last night. It's always hard to come back the day after losing a game, but you know what? UCLA's got to do it too. So you have to go out and win today and play survival until you get to that final series, which is best two out of three. Much like the baseball team had to do last year, play survival after they lost to LSU. And of course, you can hear the Diamond Hogs and Missouri State today coming up at 4:30 here on 92.1 The Ticket and the 92.1 The Ticket app. All right, so Malik Thomas made his decision yesterday to stay in the NBA draft. And as far as where he will go, and this is according to Sports Illustrated, and look, you could look at 100 different mock drafts. They're all going to tell you about the same thing. He's going to go someplace late in the first round. I'm thinking between 25 and 30. And Sports Illustrated says Malik Thomas will go 28th to the Minnesota Timberwolves.
2: Ooh, get a cold.
1: Which would be a very interesting fit for him because I believe that that team is just on the heels of both San Antonio and Oklahoma City in the West. They're talented enough. I feel like that team should be better than what it actually is. With a guy like Anthony Edwards to lead. Like, we've made such a big deal about Wimby, and everybody's in love with Wimby now, and I get it. I know why they are.
2: Whenever you're 10-2, I understand.
1: But here's the thing about Wimby. He's not a champion yet. He had a great night last night, but the night before he wasn't so good, and he's never faced the Game 7 on the road in a hostile environment. All that being said, I could see him stepping up to the moment. I really could. He's that good. Will he? Yeah. that remains to be seen. I'll put it this way. When I open my FanDuel app, I'm staying the hell away from that game. I'm staying away from the spread. I'm staying away from anything Shea's going to do. I'm staying away from anything Wimby's going to do. I would not, just my advice, I wouldn't go bet on that game because it just seems like it's good. If I would do some prop bets on guys like Caruso, guys like Castle. Who else? Vasil, probably do a prop bet on him. Maybe a prop bet on like Hartenstein or Jay Will. I'd stay away from the two stars, though, in my prop bets, and I'd stay away from the spread.
2: Oh, yeah. I'd be playing and using a lot of bets on Stephon Castle. That dude is so great.
1: God, he's had such a good series.
2: He's so good, man.
1: It's killing me, man. But hey, game's got to recognize game, and that dude has got game. But I like this fit for Malik Thomas going to the Timberwolves. One, because he can contribute to this team. But he's a guy that most likely, if he goes that late and goes to that team, a team that took San Antonio to six,

0: He's coming off the bench. So there's not a ton of pressure on him, and he can kind of work himself into the NBA groove, and he can have time to learn from a very veteran-laden team on what it means to be a professional. Because as a rookie, you're starting the heck over. And it's one thing to be Darius Acuff Jr., who they have six going to the Brooklyn Nets, and it's like, yeah, you're starting over, but we kind of need you to put us into hyperdrive. We need you to be really good this year because we need something to sell tickets. Because right now, there isn't anyone in this borough that's really excited about this team, and we're hoping you could be the guy to bring them in. Because right now, people are coming to the Barclays Center to watch the other team.
1: They're here for the other guys.
0: And while we have some of the coolest uniforms in basketball, and I really think they do, I like the Nets uniforms since they moved to Brooklyn. They're kind of plain, which is maybe one of the reasons why I like them. Just the white and the black.
1: Mm-hmm.
0: They just say Brooklyn on them. They have Brooklyn on the chest. And while people really want to wear our gear, they're not really here to watch us. And, you know, when somebody crappy comes in, the aftermarket, the secondary market, you know, our tickets are going for $5. So we need you to elevate our ticket prices and bring people in to sell some popcorn and some concessions. So, yeah, if you could be really good and be the Roy Rookie of the Year, that's all we're asking.
1: It's not that much.
0: Yeah, it really isn't. And we're asking you to be the foundation of what will hopefully be a team to rival the Knicks over the next 10 years as far as the championship aspirations.
1: Man, you know what team I just saw Malik Thomas going to one of these mock drafts? It was on 3-24 to the New York Knicks.
0: Ooh. And see, I
1: running with Brunson and crew? Ooh.
0: Yeah, you bring him into these situations where you've got teams that have been there or been close. Like with Minnesota, guy, you're a missing piece. We think you could be the guy to come off the bench, get hot, and maybe be the guy to put us over the top. With the Knicks, depending on what they do or don't do this year, they've already made the NBA Finals. But if they don't win, and say the Thunder or San Antonio end up winning, it's, hey, man, we were one piece away from winning a championship, dude. You could not have walked into the better situation. We have Jalen Brunson. He's got all the pressure on him. We just need you to make the shots when you're out there. That's all we need you to do. We don't need you to be a leader. Get with Karl Anthony Towns. He played for John Calipari, too. And y'all talk about what it's like to be a Knick, the pressure that you're facing in New York, how you have to act. We're going to room you with him when he goes on, when we're on the road. It's a very big brother situation for him.
1: Right.
0: Which, in a lot of ways, that can help you grow quicker than if you're Darius Acuff and it's thrown into the fire and it's, hey, be the face of our organization.
1: We need you to hold it down.
0: Because both of them are going to fall on their face. That happens your rookie year in the NBA. You know, no one is ever great. I mean, look at Victor Wembanyama right now.
1: Yeah.
0: Okay, he was fantastic last night, but the game before, he was garbage. And Victor Wembanyama's not a rookie. He's a young player, but he's not a rookie.
1: Right.
0: You're going to have and especially when you're in a rookie, you go from playing like however many games you play in college basketball, 30, 40, whatever it is, to now playing 82. That rookie wall around mid-January.
1: It's like a truck.
0: Yeah, it's no joke.
1: Right.
0: And March, and I'll tell you where rookies really hurt is when you get into March and all of a sudden you're like, yeah, we got the playoffs. I mean, but you hit into that. They're not used to playing back. Rookies are not used to playing back-to-back games or three games in four nights. Like, all this hits, and you can't help but have games where you're just going to be really bad. When you're on the Knicks or you're on the Timberwolves and you have all these veterans around you and you've got superstars around you, in the case of a guy like Anthony Edwards, you having a bad night, no one's really going to focus on you except the local guys.
1: Yeah.
0: And it can be somewhat of a fishbowl if you have a couple of bad nights and they're, all right, why do we draft this guy, blah, blah, blah. But you, when you're a star and the whole world is looking at you as the savior for an organization, there's no place to hide. Thomas will have a place to hide. And for him, I can't think of a better way for it to work out. Acuff's not going to have a place to hide.
1: He's going to have the spotlight.
0: But I think he can handle it.
1: Yeah.
0: I mean, he
1: showed at Arkansas he could handle it because, yeah, for what, whenever they finally figured out, oh, yeah, by the way, Darius Acuff plays at Arkansas, the spotlight was on him for all of college basketball to see, to where people wouldn't stop talking about him. And he's going to get the same thing because he will become the face of a franchise unless he ends up at some place like Dallas where he can basically be a co-star. He's going to fall in the range of between potentially the franchise guy or co-star to someone else who's going to be the franchise guy.
0: And for him, he has been built for this moment. He has been building towards this ever since he was probably 3 years old. Darius Acuff's been built, and that's what we saw. What last year was for Darius Acuff, and this is something that it's hard to recognize in the moment, but when you step back from it, what you saw was just the beginning of a journey of a guy cementing what could possibly be a Hall of Fame career. And I think it's a little hyperbolic for me to go that far right now, but I believe he's got the mental makeup and the attitude to be a Hall of Famer. And when you think about what last year will be, if Darius Acuff goes on to have the career that we believe that he's going to have in the NBA, last year will be the stuff of legends, because we're going to fall back on John Calipari talking about Acuff walking around in a boot, mm-hmm, refusing to sit on the sidelines, especially after a loss, being the guy that wanted to play, that didn't want to load manage, that had that Michael Jordan, Kobe Bryant thing in him of, you're not going to keep me off the court. I mean, John Calipari had to basically tell him, what was the Missouri game?
1: Yeah.
0: It's the last game of the year. You're not playing. This game means nothing. I can't afford to have you hurt. We got an SEC tournament coming up we'd like to win, and we've got an NCAA tournament that we'd like to at least get to the Sweet 16 and beyond. I need you to get as much rest as you can. And even though it was only one game or the rest,
1: it was enough to help propel him.
0: Yeah, it was.
1: And I think we'll also realize, it's a tiny sidebar, but it goes along with it. Like, we're going to figure out there's the reason why Darius Acuff signed with Reebok. Because I think not only does Reebok see it, but the world sees it. Darius Acuff might just be the NBA's next Allen Iverson.
0: He could be. And what I wonder, now here's the thing with him signing with Reebok. Again, the sidebar is completely non sequitur, but I've thought about this. Anytime somebody signs with a shoe brand other than Nike, Steph Curry did it with Under Armour, and Kobe did it first with Converse.
1: There's like the whole draft class with Puma.
0: Yeah. The problem is Nike is that swoosh, and then there's the Jordan brand, which is also part of two separate things, but still part of Nike.
1: Separate but the same.
0: Yeah. So weird, because you've got Jordan brand schools and you've got Nike schools in college. The thing about it is no matter how good Darius Acuff is, even if he becomes a guy that we mentioned in the same breath with Allen Iverson or Kobe Bryant or Michael Jordan or John Stockton or, you know, Russell Westbrook, whoever, your Reebok shoe ain't gonna sell, bro. I don't know why that is. I don't know why you can be a great player, but if you don't have Nike, your shoe doesn't do anything. And poor Steph, they just clowned on Steph because of his Under Armour shoes.
1: But hey,
0: that's about the only thing you can clown on Steph for.
1: The thing is, though, those Steph Curry shoes went triple platinum in middle school and high school, and that's all that really matters for Steph Curry, is those shoe sales. Like, legit, those go platinum whenever I was growing up.
0: Well, and I know my kid wanted KDs, but KDs were Nikes. So look, I shoe contract aside,
1: he was signed to be a star.
0: Yes, and that is exactly what he's going to be. And even if he goes to Brooklyn, where there are rough nights, and think about this. Mm-hmm. Here's the upside of going to play for the Brooklyn Nets if you're Darius Acuff. No one cares about them right now.
1: Just make sure you don't end up on Michael Porter Jr.'s podcast.
0: No one cares about the Nets right now. Everyone is so focused on the Knicks and will be, especially after they've appeared in the finals, win or lose, that you can have your mistakes and be like, oh, and by the way, this rookie for the Nets that they picked six went 4 of 24 tonight and couldn't stop shooting the ball. And they got blown out by the Sacramento Kings. Now back to the Knicks. You can kind of hide out there and make your mistakes, even in New York, and build up because you're with the B team. And then eventually, once you get good, oh, hey, wait a second, what's going on over in that borough?
1: Yeah, be like, wait, something exists in Brooklyn. Wait, a basketball team exists in Brooklyn. Oh, wait, they're led by Darius Acuff, who's having his first All-Star appearance?
0: Now, where it might get bad is the once a week WFAN decides to focus, you know, decides to have that one segment where they focus on the Nets. They may rip you and the GM to shreds, but hey, it's only once a week. So
1: it's not
0: it won't be every day yet.
1: Hey, it's not his fault that if he goes to the Brooklyn Nets, he's going to go to a team with 27 other point guards. Okay, he didn't draft them, but there's enough people there in Brooklyn. And the thing is, wherever he goes, there's at least some sort of beginning grounds of a rebuild. Darius Acuff is the superstar you plug into it, so that way you can get this thing going and you can actually make it to the next level. And then for Malik Thomas, with him as the back end of the first round, that's the extra piece that can help you put yourself over the edge and make you a better title contender. So both Malik Thomas and Darius Acuff, for their situations that are completely different, they are going to be big pieces to help push franchises.
0: Coming up next.
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0: The reason Ryan Silverfield is going to have an easier time changing the culture than what most people are giving him credit for is because you're starting over with a new team. 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
4: brother.
0: It looks like Joey McGuire is deciding to go WWE, and let's give you a little bit of background. If you don't know who Joey McGuire is, he is the head coach of Texas Tech. Remember, Arkansas beat them in the Liberty Bowl a couple of years ago, and this year Tech made the college football playoffs because they've got a sugar daddy who happens to be one of their board of regents, a guy by the name of Cody Campbell, who's a billionaire who just pays people what they want to go to Texas Tech, which, by the way, I mean,
1: my address is
0: if you've ever been to Lubbock, Texas, it should take a whole lot of money to get somebody to go to Lubbock, Texas. But Steve Sarkisian, the head coach out at UT, said, quote, "There is a team in our state, another conference, with a schedule that I would argue if I played with our twos and threes, we could go undefeated." He's talking about Texas Tech. Essentially what he's saying is we have enough depth that our twos and threes are better than everybody in the Big 12. Well, Joey McGuire gets angry, and there are reports that he is actively talked with Texas State and Abilene Christian and would love to buy out both of those games, both the Texas State, the Abilene Christian, which, by the way, you're still going to have to play one because you need to play 12 games. And he said, I would love to take on Texas week one. But here's the caveat. If not Lubbock, then at AT&T Stadium. If you had any sack, you're like, dude, we'll come down to Austin. We are more than willing to come down to Austin. We will buy out our first two opponents and come down to Austin in week one. But you do have this WWE back and forth where Joey Maguire is now doing a promo. He's trying to be Jake the Snake. By the way, I wanted to go old, but he's trying to be The Rock. He's trying to be Stone Cold. Dom. He's trying to be Dom. He's trying to be Cody Rhodes.
1: Well, I could understand the Cody Rhodes where you're just kind of kicking and screaming sometimes. And you're just like, what are you doing?
0: Yeah, I mean, that's kind of what I mean. It's like, oh, well, you know, you can come play us in Lubbock or you can come play us in AT&T Stadium. Dude, show some sack.
1: Go.
0: We will come play you in Austin. If you think you're that bad, week one, we'll come play you in Austin. Let's make this happen. And then start the promotion around this. You've right. got a chance to have something along the lines of what we get at, well, a good WrestleMania.
1: Yeah.
0: not this year's WrestleMania, but
1: not last year's WrestleMania.
0: No, but you get a chance like to maybe be the main event at WrestleMania and talk it up. Let me see. Everybody goes to Hogan, Andre the Giant, but in the last 5 years, what's been the best WrestleMania?
1: Oh, that'd be the Cody Rhodes, Roman Reigns, whenever he lost the title.
0: Okay, so there it is.
1: Like 3 years ago.
0: Yeah, that was good. Boy, my memory fuzzy as hell. But yeah, that's what you could have. And I love the fact that you've had Kiffin going back and forth with Golding, even though that went into some very dark places. I love that Sarkeesian piled on to Ole Miss about the basket weaving comment. And then it was all of a sudden like this week down in Destin, the SEC went, we can't have SEC on SEC crime. So now Joey Maguire's throwing his hat into the ring and said, fine, I'll do the Big 12 thing. But you didn't take it to the full extent, bro.
1: Mm-hmm.
0: You absolutely must. Tell them you will play them in Austin if you're good. I will play you. I will beat you in your home city of Chicago, CM Punk.
1: And then just like your quarterback, you put a five-leg parlay on yourself. So that way you'll win. That's the key to victory, baby. Five-leg parlay. And then we're going to go to rehab for a month and say we're okay.
0: You're listening to 92.1 The Ticket and the 92.1 The Ticket app. Coming up next, Connor Goodson tells us.
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0: And I got news for John Calipari. It's always been transactional, man. None of these kids went to UMass, Memphis, Kentucky, or Arkansas simply so you could have an impact on their life. 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
0: If you look at this year's lineup and compare it to last year, I mean, last year, 1 through 9, it felt like all season long, 1 through 9, somebody could get a big hit. And even though last year we saw the back end of that lineup start struggling towards the end of the season, I don't feel like this year you're as protected, other than Ryder Helfrich and maybe Rutenbar and Ruiz. 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
0: Neither situation is guaranteed. 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
0: The Ticket and the 92.1 The Ticket app. Everybody says summer, oh, this is a slow time in sports. We're in the slow time. No, you got a heck of a lot going on between softball, baseball, basketball, football now just 98 days away from kicking. Let me check the calendar. I believe it's 98. Yeah, 98 days away from football kicking off. And to join us now to talk about the futures of Malik Thomas and Darius Acuff, as well as the future of the Razorbacks, we bring in Connor Goodson from 24/7 Sports. Connor, Malik Thomas finally made his decision to stay in the NBA draft. Billy Richmond's coming back. So looking at the Razorbacks right now, I know it's May 29th. What is the ceiling for this team right now?
21: Well, I think right now, as currently constructed, you're still looking at, you know, probably a similar ceiling to last year, as a, you know, probably a second weekend type team. I probably am going to hold off completely and give him a final judgment on the roster until we see what they do at the starting center position, because we just don't know, right? We just don't know what that looks like, what caliber guy they're going to be able to get to fill that position. You know, Cal was talking about how he likes his team, and they may or may not add one, but everything I've been told is that they're going to end up adding at least one more player, and it's going to be a big, because they don't want to go into the season with Cooper Bowser as the only five option right now. So, you can't completely judge where this roster stands right now, but I do know that the rest of the positions, 1 through 4, I really, really like, especially the freshmen. If the freshmen can pop early in the season and really find their footing, kind of like last year's two freshmen did, then I think that this team's got the sky's the limit for them. But, you just don't know how they're going to respond and how they're going to play, especially early on in the season, and how quickly they're going to adjust to the college game. So I would say that it's probably a safe bet to put expectations at around second weekend, just where they've been. And then depending on who they get, those expectations can be higher if they get a stud center or someone that really raises that ceiling for them.
0: Okay, but is Cooper Bowser the only option that you have at 5? What about Mika Moorn? And is he not a guy that could play the 5 with his height and size?
21: Well, you could. You could probably, run a little bit of small ball and then have him stretch the floor. It's just his, I would like to see a little bit more beef on him to really throw him in that spot, especially against more physical teams like you're going to see on a weekly basis in the SEC. It's certainly from a versatility standpoint that's an option. I just don't know if I would want a freshman who's a little bit undersized from obviously he's got height and he's got verticality, but I just don't know from a pure girth and width standpoint, like a beef standpoint, if you would want him down there banging for long stretches right now. Who knows? We still haven't seen this group play together on the floor, so maybe my opinion could change of that once I see him up close and personal.
0: Now, as I kind of feel like this is, the best way to put it, it the way this team is constructed is kind of strange, because now that Malik Thomas has officially left, I feel like center's not your only hole. I feel like wing play might be a bit of an issue next year as well, because we don't know what to expect from Isaiah Seely. It feels like you're putting an awful lot of pressure on Billy Richmond to be more of an offensive juggernaut, and then you've got some freshmen that are supposed to fill in the hole. Is there a chance you could forego a big for maybe a little bit more experience at wing over the next couple of weeks?
21: Yeah, you could, but I think that the addition of a guy like Jeremiah Wilkinson was kind of supposed to be that not insurance policy, but it's supposed to be a real help for if Malik Thomas did stay in the draft and did end up getting drafted. I think that the thought process was that they could both coexist, and that obviously, talking to people, Malik Thomas was on board and was excited about the opportunity of potentially playing with Wilkinson if he were to return. And so that was all cool. It wasn't like they were bringing him to replace Malik Thomas, but now you're kind of looking at him as, okay, well now we really need him to kind of step up and be that replacement as well, and kind of fill both holes from a scoring standpoint, certainly. But I think that you kind of look at a guy like Abdou Toure, who's going to have to step up now. You look at a guy like Billy Richmond, who's going to have to carry some of that offensive load and step up and show a little bit more at the offensive end of the floor now that Malik's not back. And so I think that you have the pieces there to really make up for that, to where you don't have to go out and try to, make somebody or make an addition fit right now to where you can really push some of these guys on your roster currently to step up and be that replacement for the loss of production that you have with Malik Thomas. And honestly, looking at some of these options out there, you probably like that option of trying to get that production to fit in house more than going out and trying to get one of these guys. Unless you go overseas, the options really just aren't great right now for a guy that's going to come in and replace what Malik Thomas gave you.
0: Talking with Connor Goodson from 24/7 Sports here on 92.1 The Ticket and the 92.1 The Ticket app. You mentioned Billy Richmond. Let's go inside what might have been the craziest half hour in the history of Arkansas basketball with Billy Richmond staying in the NBA draft and then deciding to come back to Arkansas. What was the ultimate decision maker for Richmond as to why he came back?
21: Well, other than a last minute phone call from Cal, from what I was told, there was I think that there was some feeling from Richmond, especially over this week, last weekend, that he felt ready, like he could go to the NBA, and that he was ready to, you know, maybe take his chances. But ultimately, the understanding was that, hey, Malik Thomas is probably gone, so we need you back. And I think that the ultimate decision maker was that he's going to be able to make more, much more than he was going to be able to get guaranteed from an NBA contract. And I think it's the prospect of being able to make more and make what a first round pick guarantee would be almost was more tantalizing and obviously more, it was better for Richmond than taking his chances, because when you look at where he was projected to go, there wasn't a lot of, you know, spots that he was projected to be selected at that were, you know, guarantees. It was a lot of mid to late second round projections. And obviously with the number of guys that were withdrawing, you know, that probably would have gone up to where you maybe could conceivably see him go in the top 40. But, you know, I think of the Jeff Goodman report that he put out, that all 10 executives that he talked to told him Malik, or that Billy Richmond should come back to college. And I think that's pretty telling in and of itself, because it checks out with what I was told from people who were at the combine in Chicago, that they believed that he needed to come back another year. So I think ultimately it was probably the prospects of being able to make more money than you would, you know, getting a two-way or a G League contract in that second round. And I think that also he kind of had an obligation to come help Cal, because if he and Malik Thomas both left, that would have even made things worse from a standpoint of, we don't really have that many guaranteed options on the wing.
0: So let's the thing that fascinates me the most about Billy coming back is, well, oh, let me follow up with this. How much of that money that Billy Richmond is getting, how much of that did Arkansas already have, or how much of that came maybe at the last minute from donors?
21: Well, Arkansas had the money, and from what I've been told, that they talked to both Billy and Malik before that they went into the draft and made their decisions known, and they basically kind of laid out what they were able to do for them then. And obviously, as the offseason kind of played out, the cycle played out, and the roster landed where it did over the weekend, obviously that there was a little bit more that Arkansas could do for them. I don't know how much of that was sweeteners added on top, but it would not surprise me if there was a little bit, if the amount that Richmond was going to make increased a little bit over the last couple of days, especially with the noise of him, you know, thinking that he could stay in the draft and believe in himself a little bit more. As that started to heat up, I'm sure that price tag maybe went up. But everything that I've been told was that it wasn't a money factor for Richmond. Like, the final decision was not because Arkansas added money. Like that wasn't it. The money is a big, you know, deciding factor when it comes to, like, comparing what he could get at the NBA. But at the end of the day, it was more that he feels that he can develop under Cal, and that he likes where he's at, and that he can really help this roster next year. And he likes the guys that are on the team right now, and that he feels like that they could do something special and all of that. All of that outweighed the finances when it came down to it. But it's, if you sit here and say that the finances weren't a factor at all, like, you're lying to yourself, because in any decision now in college, regardless of what the player is or regardless of what they tell you, the finances in the NIL is a factor. It's always going to be a factor, and until they get rid of it or it drastically changes, it's always going to be a factor in these decisions. But sometimes and how important it is, for it's going to vary on the player.
0: Connor Goodson from 24/7 Sports with us here on 92.1 The Ticket, the 92.1 The Ticket app. How does Billy fit in with this team? And I guess the one thing, I guess in a sense what I'm asking is, when it came to his decision, how much of it, what him maybe staying in the draft, had to do with the fact that all the guys, pretty much all the guys that were his team, are gone? So how does he mesh with this current group of Razorbacks?
21: Well, yeah, he's kind of that conduit from the team, and he's one of the few holdovers from last year's team that can kind of really be that leader and bring everyone up to speed. You know, DJ Wagner's gone, Carter Knox is gone, obviously Trevin Brazil, Darius Acuff, Malik Thomas, those guys, they're all gone as well. There's nobody to really kind of bring the young guys up to speed and show them how things are done and help them along and help them grow. Like even guys like Jeremiah Wilkinson that are going to be looked at as more leadership type guys. This is their first go around in Cal's system, so they're not completely sure what to expect. And so I think from that standpoint, retention is always important. And I think that was one of the big things when you first see that Richmond staying in the draft. From a retention standpoint, you're like, dang, like Isaiah Seely is the only other guy that played any meaningful basketball for this team last year. He's the only one that's coming back. That's a big concern. And so I think that now that you get Billy Richmond back, you get a little familiarity and you get a guy who's going to be looked at as a leader to help some of these younger guys and these guys that's their first time going through this. He's going to be able to help them along and show them the path forward. From an on-court standpoint, I think that you know, I thought it was funny when Cal went out and added, you know, J.J. Andrews, Abu Toure, and ultimately Jordan Smith Jr., I always kind of joked that he was adding a bunch of little clones of Billy Richmond, just, you know, in different shapes, sizes, and molds from their on-court performance and skill set. But the one non-negotiable for all three guys is that they're going to hustle, they're going to show motor, that they're not going to give anything up on the defensive end just to be a little bit better on the offensive end. They were always going to be going 100%. They always had that motor, that energy that Billy Richmond plays with and what's made him such a big fan favorite over the years. And that's what makes me excited about these freshman guys that Cal's brought in. And so I think that when he fits, when you're talking about his fit, it's going to be interesting to see how he kind of coexists with those guys who also their calling card and what separates them has always been their motor and their hustle and their energy that they bring day in and day out.
0: Connor, Malik Thomas decides to stay in, which I don't think that's a big of a shock to anyone. He's going to probably go late in the first round, and you're looking for all the places that could be good fits for him. By going late in the first round, we've seen him slotted to the Timberwolves, slotted to places like the Knicks. How good would it be for him, or how beneficial is it for him to end up with one of these veteran-laden teams and give him an opportunity to grow that way?
21: Yeah, I think that's important, and it's really important for a lot of these young guys, especially those that get, you know, taken in the later rounds to end up in those spots where you have not only just enough veterans that can kind of show you the way, but that you have an organization behind you that's going to let you grow at your own pace and really invest into you. You know, that's a big part of this. And you sometimes see a lot of these organizations give up on players before they're really ready to show you what they can do. And I think back to a former Razorback who's now kind of flourishing and found his niche, and a guy like Isaiah Joe, who was kind of passed around. I think he was picked by the 76ers and let go, and now he's kind of carved out a role as that kind of second unit guy in Oklahoma City, where he's maybe not in the main rotation, but he's carved out a role with that franchise, and he's shown that he can stay and play in the NBA. Obviously, you have a little bit higher hopes for Lee Thomas than that, but that's just an example close to home. I mean, there's countless examples of guys that, you know, are looked over and discarded before, you know, that second contract, and then they end up, you know, flourishing at a new place. And I think when you look at a guy like Malik Thomas, if you're able to land in that organization that does believe in you, that does surround you with the veterans that kind of show you the way and let you develop and kind of maybe even expedite some of this developmental process, it's huge. And so I think when you look at where he's mocked, you know, some of these places, like I saw that he was mocked to Denver, and, you know, you mentioned Minnesota and some of these other places, those are all great landing spots for him and places where he can not only grow but play meaningful basketball as well, and join a team that's probably going to be playing for a lot more than just, you know, tread water or things like that. You're going to have meaningful basketball that also kind of maybe expedite that development process as well.
0: And finally, Connor, in all the time that you have covered or just watched Razorback basketball, has there ever been a player more built to be a star, more built to be a face of the organization than what Darius Acuff's going to be asked to do?
21: Yeah, I don't know if I can say that there has been. I think he's got a lot of intangibles that and a lot of, you know, tangibles that will just, you know, make him a fan favorite for whatever organization. And he's got the work ethic too, and just his whole package. You know, obviously people can poke at his lack of defense and his struggles with that end of the floor or his lack of size. You know, but at the end of the day, I know what I saw. I know what we saw. I know what we watched for an entire season, and him put this Arkansas team on his back and carry them to the second weekend. And I think that at the end of the day, talent speaks, and talent's going to come. You know, the cream rises to the top. And I think that when you look at a guy like Darius Acuff, he is the cream of the crop. And any organization that picks him should be happy and should look forward to it. And I can't wait to see what this guy can do at the next level, because he's shown that he can play and that he is worthy of one of these top picks for sure.
0: Connor, thank you so much for joining us. Real quick, how excited are you about Game 7 coming up on Saturday for the Thunder and Spurs?
21: Yeah, I'm obviously excited for it, and hope to. I'm excited, but I'm also nervous at the same time. I don't know what to expect. It's going to be a raucous environment. I'm proud of how the Spurs bounced back last night, but it's can they do that for a second game in a row? And so far this series, they haven't really shown that. So it'll be interesting. It'll be fun. And you know, at the beginning of the series, we all said, "Hey, we want this game to go to seven." And so now we have our wish, and I can't wait to see how that goes. It's going to be cinema. It's going to be something, that's for sure. I don't know if it's going to be good or bad, but it'll be interesting.
0: Oklahoma City may right on Saturday, the epicenter of the sports world with the College World Series and that going on. Let's just hope the Razorbacks are still playing on Saturday as well. Connor, tell anyone listening, we got the guy who's driving around in the blue Ford Escape right now. He wants to know how to get your stuff. So how can he get it?
21: Yeah, go over to hogsports.com, HAWGsports.com. You can see all of our content over there, or you can follow me over at Twitter at Connor Goodson over there. So yeah, in either of those ways, you can get my content over there.
0: There you go. Connor Goodson from 24/7 Sports here on 92.1 The Ticket and the 92.1 The Ticket app. Coming up next, what to know about the Save College Sports Act. How is this going to affect you, the fan, while watching your favorite?
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8: How often do you stop to wonder whether you should share something that's revealing, maybe even embarrassing, with a partner, a friend, or even your boss? In her new book called Revealing, The Underrated Power of Oversharing, behavioral scientist Leslie John says doing just that can help you deepen relationships that are vital to your life. We need people to trust us in order to get things like love, friendship, and career success. That's what she told us. When you make yourself vulnerable by revealing something sensitive, it does make other people trust you. In turn, when you ask someone to reveal something about themselves, showing that interest will generally lead someone to like you more. Why? Because people like to be asked about themselves, she says. It also signals that they are discriminating and choosy, but in a good way. I'm Dr. Sanjay Gupta, helping you live a better life.
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0: The Ticket and the 92.1 The Ticket app. On a day where the Razorbacks start the NCAA tournament and the softball team gets ready to take on UCLA to try and survive the College World Series, it is exciting to be here. And I'm really interested in, look, I'm interested in both the baseball and the softball game tonight. I'm hoping that the baseball game will be over by the time that the softball game comes around. But I don't know if you missed yesterday. We were talking about the Protect College Sports Act. I keep calling it Save College Sports Act. It's the Protect College Sports Act. It's a bipartisan bill that will be presented to the House, and then I guess it will go to the Senate. But in my opinion, and this is just my opinion, it is written by people that really don't have college sports' best interests or don't have the fans' best interest in mind.

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1: Things that professional athletes do with endorsements. It really wasn't intended to become pay-per-play, but here we are. And I have no doubt that this Protect College Sports Act will do the same. And here's some of the things that are going on in the Protect College Sports Act that we need to be aware of as fans. And you can decide whether or not you like these things. I will give you my opinion on them. Levi will give you his opinion on them as well.
2: Yes.
1: But first of all, limiting athletes to transferring schools only one time without penalty. So only one time can you transfer to a school and be eligible immediately. After that, if you transfer, you have to sit out a year. Sounds good, right? Or does it?
2: I'm like half and half because I like that, but there needs to be exceptions to it of like, hey, my coach got fired.
1: There will be. There will be exceptions to it.
2: Because but, if you go to like three different places and every single time the head coach gets fired and you're just one of those kids that you're just kind of SOL, that shouldn't be on the kid.
1: Well, the other thing that shouldn't be on the kid is what if the coach asks you to leave? Because that's the dirty secret people don't say out loud about the transfer portal.
2: Correcto.
1: Is that the transfer portal isn't just there for the athletes, it's there for the coaches. And if I recruit a kid and I realize he's not going to work out here, and he could be a great kid, could go to all his classes, he could work his tail off, but on the field, he is taking up a scholarship, he is taking up one of my 105 places, and he's just not getting it done. I got to find somebody who is getting it done. And I decide after a year or two that I no longer want to pay for this kid's college. I no longer want him on my team. And I tell him to get in the transfer portal. Then, okay, I know one time he can transfer without penalty, but if you go to another school and it doesn't work out and that coach asks you to leave. And again, let's say there's no disciplinary issues here. It's just that you're not a fit. And two times you get into schools where you're not a fit. Let's say you do it your freshman year or your sophomore year. And you're asked to leave both times. Do you get the opportunity to be eligible immediately, or do you have to sit out a year? If a coach asks you to leave, In my opinion, you should not be forced to sit out a year, especially if it's the second time you're transferring.
2: Yeah.
1: Now, if there are disciplinary issues,
2: that's different.
1: That, to me, it's like, okay, well, we ask him to leave because of a situation like you had here at Arkansas a couple of months back where, oh, hey, come over and watch my dog. Oh, hey, a couple of girls are coming over to the house to beat you up. Allegedly. If you have a situation like that, then yeah, no, I think you do have to sit out a year. But if it's just, hey, he's not that good, or he's not picking up the offense or whatever the reason is, it's like, no, he's shown up, he's worked his tail off, he's just not very good. And I'm limited on scholarships and on spots on my team. I got to let some people go in order to make room for others to come in. He's on that cut line.
2: But that's not on the player.
1: No, that's on the coach. And the player should not be penalized for that. Okay, limiting an athlete's eligibility to a maximum of 5 years. And there probably will be some exceptions for, I would say, injury.
2: As long as there are exceptions for injury, I'm with it.
1: I'm for this even if there aren't exceptions in injury. And the reason being, and I know that sounds harsh after what I just said, but I don't believe you were meant to play college football forever. I don't. I don't even think you were meant to play college football for 6 years or college basketball for

0: for 6 years. There comes a point of it being a little ridiculous that you're out there in your mid-20s. There is a part of me that thinks that and believes that if you only get 4 years to play, okay, let's say you get hurt your sophomore year, but then you're able to play your junior and your senior year. Was it ideal? No. But if you go play professional sports, it's not like you get that year back on your contract. You sign a 5-year deal. You blow out your knee one of those years. Could be your last year. They don't add an extra year to your contract because of that. And they can't cut you because of injury. They can't. But they don't add an extra. They don't add an extra year to your contract. And if your contract's up, you're just SOL.
1: Mm-hmm.
0: And teams are looking at you, deciding whether or not they want you based on your health. So, to me, it's kind of an introduction to this is the way things are in the pros. If this is the way you're going to go,
1: but there are certain places and certain companies. Like, again, I'm using wrestling for this example, but for like watching AEW, whenever there's a person that is out with either injury or due to various other circumstances, time gets added to their contract. So for like someone going to go film a television show for 2 months, that's cool. Yeah, 2 months is added onto your contract. Just because you were gone does not mean that 2 months is gone. You still have to fulfill that.
0: Prohibiting professional athletes from playing in college. Now, I'm assuming what this means is not only because we've talked about if you've played over in Europe,
1: mm-hmm.
0: what they've talked about is, okay, Europe, which everything's professional.
1: Yes.
0: There aren't college sports in Europe. There's not even really high school sports in Europe. And if there are college sports in Europe, they're not to the same level that college sports are here. Same with high school sports. We do it much differently than the rest of the world. So everybody from Europe is a professional. Europe has become a pipeline for college basketball. It's become a pipeline for other sports. So what you're telling coaches is we're cutting off your European pipeline. You're also telling athletes, all right, you're a former professional athlete in baseball. You haven't used up any of your eligibility in football. But yeah, you have because you've gone professional. And how many guys have we seen come from baseball, have eligibility in college football, and play? Heck, you got one here at Arkansas, played Major League Baseball. Most of the time, it's career minor leaguers that end up doing that. Mm-hmm. Brandon Whedon is one I always think of.
1: But shout out Monte Harrison again.
0: Yeah. So
1: I'm not for this. Here's the thing. It needs to be defined further, because the main thing this is trying to do, it's cutting off the G League and NBA players from coming back.
0: Yeah, that's what it is. But have any of these people who wrote the bill sit down and said, all right, yeah, we don't want G Leaguers coming back to play college basketball?
1: No, because I'm afraid those people also just don't know how to read.
0: No one wants that, but do we want to prevent European players from playing college basketball? Because you don't have a choice when it's Europe. If you go get a guy from Europe, chances are he's played professionally. And if it's a low, and they're like, well, man, those leagues are much better than college. Well, so what if they are? You're still giving him an opportunity to come here, and guess what? He's going to get paid here, too.
1: Yeah, it doesn't really matter that much. Maybe there needs to be, like, an age limit for certain, like, an age demographic you can't go after in the European circuit, but truly, over there, it's all professional stuff. It's just they go to lower divisions of the professional leagues over in Europe.
0: Now, my understanding of this is that a guy like Mika Muurinen and Kareem Ratell could not play here at Arkansas under this rule.
1: Yeah, just like how Big Z and Big T wouldn't be able to play over at Illinois.
0: Oh, hell, Illinois wouldn't have a team.
1: No, that it would just be Brad Underwood twiddling his thumbs.
0: High school kids? Have you seen the way I've been winning?
1: At this point, it should just be the Illinois and then just a whole bunch of Chechenian wording. That's all it should be.
0: Well, and the problem that I see with a lot of this bill and a lot of these rules, you want to make these blanket rules, but the problem with college sports is there's just so much nuance to it. There are so many nuanced little things in college sports which make it difficult for you to have a blanket rule and not have any wiggle room for coaches, athletic directors, or players. All right, here's another one. Prohibiting schools from poaching a coach from another school during that sports season. This is called the Lane Kiffin rule. But, all right, again, sounds great. You can't go after my coach while the season is going on. So if we're in the playoffs, you can't touch him. My first question is, does that extend to assistants?
1: Mm-hmm.
0: So now if I want to hire your offensive coordinator to be my head coach or one of your assistants in the basketball program to be my head coach and you're in the playoffs or you're in the NCAA tournament, can I no longer talk to them? Okay, again, sounds good, but Ryan Silverfield wouldn't be here. Alex Golish wouldn't be at Auburn. Summerall wouldn't be at Florida because none of their seasons were over by the time that they were being contacted, and they all had bowl games to play. Well, heck, Tulane was in the playoff, but South Florida and Memphis were in bowl games.
1: So this would be that if it goes through, that would be a win for all like the little. Not Big Four schools, because that means you get to keep your coach while you're going through like the small runs through the college football playoff.
0: It would, but it would be bad for coaches.
1: Yep.
0: Because then it restricts them. And unless you're going to change the and I cannot stress this enough. This is why I do not think whoever put this together, again, one of them said, and I'm leaving names out of this because I don't want anybody to think I'm partisan based on whom I'm blaming for this and whom I'm not. So
1: correct.
0: I'm leaving names out of this on purpose because it's not so much political. But I'm guaranteeing you, one of them said, we're doing what the fans want. So if you just went around and talked to a bunch of your constituents who were, let's just say, over the age of 60, this sounds like rules that they would make. This does not sound like rules somebody 45 and lower would make for college sports.
1: Because whenever you're in that and you understand what goes throughout the college systems, there's so much nuance that you have to go through, and every single sport has so many different rules and things that don't apply to other sports or that pretty much tangle everything up. And because these rules are vague, it doesn't help anybody.
0: Yeah, if there's no exceptions to that rule, you have to then move signing day back to February only.
1: Yes.
0: And you then have to move the transfer portal date back because no coach, no school wants to hire somebody whose season is done.
1: Nope.
0: Because that guy's a loser. That guy probably has a worse record than the guy that you're getting rid of. So, no, I don't want to go hire. I can't go hire another below 500 coach. I just fired a guy. I need to hire a guy who's above 500, and I need to bring him in, and we need to get that signing class started, and he needs to figure out who's staying and who's going so he knows what to do with the transfer portal. Again, none of this sounds like it was discussed, and at least not by people who are in the game, because it sounds like, oh, we talk to fans. We're doing what the fans want. Fans want one thing. They want their team to win. I've said this 100 freaking times. Ask any fan if they're being honest. What do you really want? And I just want my team to win. And I don't think most fans truly, unless a talk show host is leading them or unless somebody else is leading them, I don't think they really care about all this stuff in college sports. But those are just some of the things that are going on in the Protect College Sports Act. And to me, it's not protecting college sports. It's just hampering college sports. And
1: it's making a bad situation worse.
0: Yeah, it is. It really is. It's not as good a bill as people are making it out to be. And shame on the conferences, shame on the NCAA for looking to Congress to fix their own problems. These are things, you're grown men, you're educated men.
1: Yes.
0: Which,
1: if you're going to
0: take that for what it is, but you should be able to fix your own problems.
1: If you're going to send this to Congress, what Congress is going to do is say, hey, that's a cool house fire. You ever thought about throwing gasoline on it? That's what this is. It does not help anyone in any facet. It just creates more problems.
0: Oh, and I love Nick Saban. I respect Nick Saban, but no one needs to take his word for this anymore because he quit.
1: He's not here anymore.
0: No, he's not in it. No one needs to know what Nick Saban or Urban Meyer think about this. They're not in the trenches now.
1: They get paid millions of dollars to sit behind a desk and look off of scripts, cue cards, and talk about sports that they don't participate in anymore. They are relics of the past now, and I hate saying that because that's only a few years ago. But that's how fast college sports and college football are going.
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0: If you look at this year's lineup and compare it to last year, I mean, last year, 1 through 9, it felt like all season long, 1 through 9, somebody could get a big hit. 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
0: Think about it. 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
0: I'm not against paying the players, but it's not in everybody's best interest to be paying the players and doing this revenue sharing. 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
0: 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Wow, Levi, I hope this is a more common thing than what it's been in the past, because it's actually never been a common thing where you got the Razorbacks playing in the NCAA tournament, and mm-hmm. you've also got them playing in the Women's College World Series. So I hope that this is just the first year of many to come that are like this, because it's a lot of fun. Even though the Bogle Bombers lost last night, they got a chance to rectify that situation, knock out UCLA today, and then move on and play in the rest of the College World Series. And look, beating UCLA won't be easy, but beating anybody in the Women's College World Series isn't easy. Just ask Texas, whom I picked to play for the national championship. They got beat by Tennessee. And Mississippi State won two games down in Norman against juggernaut Oklahoma, but they get beat by Texas Tech, who went on the road and very impressively knocked out Florida. So again, nothing's ever a given. And last night, if you watched that game, I bet you said to yourself four or five times, we're going to win this. And I bet you also said to yourself four or five times, we're going to lose this.
1: Yes.
0: We're going to win this. We're going to, it is that, like, roller coaster.
1: Oh, yeah. Oh,
0: of
1: no.
0: Emotion.
1: Oh, yeah.
0: That,
1: oh, no.
0: Happens on every pitch. And I want to give it up to both fan bases last night. I thought Arkansas fans Arkansas fans are always good. They're always passionate. It was really cool to hear the Hogs get called last night on national television. Not the first time that's ever happened, but in that atmosphere, it was good to hear it. Then the Nebraska fans were just as into it as well. And softball can bring out a lot of passion. Like, when your softball team gets good, it's easy to rally behind them. It really is easy to rally behind a softball team and everybody get excited about it. Good contingent tonight. Again, you are playing late. I think it's another 8:30 start.
1: Again.
0: I'm going to go out on a limb and say they win. Not knowing anything about UCLA other than the fact that they're good.
1: Mm-hmm.
0: not knowing anything other than UCLA is good. And they had Alabama down last night, and Alabama came back to beat them. But I would imagine tonight's going to be a lot like last night, where it's just going to be that roller coaster where you're good, you're not good, and eventually it simply just comes down to, can you score one more run than UCLA?
1: Right.
0: So I'm taking, with nothing but emotion riding on this, I'm taking the Bogle Bombers to score one more run than UCLA.
1: Give me 5-3 win for the Bogle Bombers.
0: All right. So now we get down to the Diamond Hogs and Missouri State.
1: Three, and they're going to have a super regional.
0: Yeah,
1: I'm calling that.
0: I am. Tonight, the only thing I really, look, I care about it all tonight, but the thing that I'm really focused on is Gabe Gackel, what kind of start he has, and how many pitchers do you want to use after him tonight? Because there was nothing I would love more than to get 6 2/3 out of him. And but that feels like it's asking a lot, but can you give me five? Can you give me five and keep it under 100 pitches thrown? Can you give me five and keep it under 100 pitches thrown? If that's the case, Arkansas will win this thing tonight. I don't think Arkansas is just going to tee off on Missouri State. But again, we haven't seen the best of Missouri State, and they haven't seen the best of Arkansas.
1: Mm-hmm.
0: I'll say advantage to Arkansas because Missouri State doesn't know what they're facing in Gabe Gackel, and I don't think that they've seen a pitcher. It's very hard for me to think that in the Missouri Valley or Ohio Valley or whatever valley they're in, that they've seen a pitcher nearly as good as Gabe Gackel this year. And I think that can mess with them.
1: I bet you it will. Give me the Razorbacks win. Give me 13-4 win for the Razorbacks tonight.
0: I hope you're right, man. Give me more than that. Give me 14-4. Give me a run rule, and then let's go get Kansas on Saturday. We're out of here. The Diamond Hogs tonight at 4:30 here on 92.1 The Ticket, of the 92.1 The Ticket app. May God bless you and your family.
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0: There's probably not a better room than what you've got here at Arkansas. And all of it starts with Braylon Russell.
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0: The thing with Gruden is people aren't beating down his door. 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
0: This is kind of an interesting year for the SEC. 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
0: It's probably going to get very, very ugly over at least the next 6 months and maybe beyond between Major League Baseball and the Players Association. I'll tell you why I think there's only one side here really negotiating in good faith after what went down yesterday. Also, the NBA draft lottery has officially been changed. 29 teams voted yes. One team said, no, we're really going to get screwed here. That was the Grizzlies. We'll go over why I think it's a ridiculous knee-jerk reaction to the tanking that happened this year and why it breaks something that didn't need to be fixed, in my opinion. Plus, Herm Edwards joins us in 20 minutes to talk about OTAs going on around the NFL, the A.J. Brown saga continuing. A lot going on in the NFL, so plenty to get to. Chris Mack, in for Nick Costos today here on Westwood One Sports, with you till noon Eastern, 9 Pacific. 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Make sure you take us with you inside your Westwood One Sports app, your Odyssey app, however you want to. And, of course, live across North America on SiriusXM, Channel 375. 1 hour from now, we will talk to our Odyssey MLB insider, Bob Nightingale. And I read his column this morning, and it tells me that Bob may be coming down on one side differently than I am. I really do think there's only one side really negotiating in good faith. If you've seen the back and forth proposals
3: between the Major League Baseball Players Association and MLB over the last couple of days. The only one that really addressed the problems that I think most fans see with Major League Baseball of, I don't want to call it competitive imbalance, financial imbalance that can affect competitiveness. And we're talking both about at the upper echelons of payroll, as well as the bottom feeders whose owners like to hoard cash instead of spend it on personnel. The only plan of the two that was released into the public ether over the last 2 days was the league's plan. MLB proposed a $245 million salary cap. Now, that would cause 8 different teams, according to numbers right now, to have to lower their payroll. In return, though, the league also offered a $171 million salary floor, which would cause over a third of Major League Baseball, 12 teams, to immediately have to increase their payroll going into 2027. And in some cases, not by a small amount. And Bob lays out the math in his column this morning for USA Today that the players would immediately gain $38 million in the return. Immediately. Bang. Done. It also accounts for all of this by splitting revenues. Pooling more revenue, local TV revenue would go into the pool, and splitting it 50-50 between the players and the owners. Just as it has worked for the NHL for the last two decades, for the NFL, players don't quite get their lion's share in the NFL, I don't believe, but close to 50-50, and the NBA. For the better part of the last quarter century or more, all three leagues have had caps and floors. That's the thing here. The Players Association rebuttal yesterday from Bruce Meyer focused on the cap and threw out a bunch of things that, I'll be honest, just sounded dishonest or wrong. This is an attempt to cap players' individual salaries and harm the growth of the game. No. There's no individual cap on player salaries here, Bruce. If you want to pay Shohei Ohtani $100 million a year, pay the man $100 million a year. Just understand that you're only going to have $145 to spend on the other 24 roster spots. However, will you survive? Oh, wait, the Dodgers defer most of Ohtani's salary anyway, so he wouldn't even be that massive a hit against the cap. A loophole that wasn't addressed in either side's proposal, by the way, deferred salaries, but needs to be talked about before this thing gets hammered out. I don't know how any average, everyday sports fan, let alone someone who really loves baseball and maybe exists in one of those 12 markets where they would have to increase payroll. I'm thinking of Rays fans. Yes, I know they lead the division right now. That doesn't make the argument any less valid. I'm talking about A's fans. Yes, I know. We're going to say the same thing about them playing well this year. Or Guardians fans. Yeah, I get it. Same thing. I don't know how any of them couldn't look at it. More importantly, Pirates fans or Marlins fans or Rockies fans or any team that hasn't wanted to spend an appreciable amount of money over the last 10, 15, 20 years and always uses the excuse, oh, we're a small market. We only got nickels and dimes. We don't have paper money. Liars! You're all billionaires. Spend. This writes it into the CBA. Again, I say this as someone who has spent 40 plus years of his life being painfully stripped of the love for baseball by being a Pittsburgh Pirates fan. But now I see that my team may be close again. God willing. And Paul Skene's ERA don't rise. The Pirates are going to be there again. If not this year, then very soon. All they got to do is spend a little more money to make the roster around him that much better. They kind of showed they're willing to do it a little bit this offseason with guys like Ryan O'Hearn and Brandon Lau. Marcelo Zuna, yeah, well, hey. They're not all hits. And that is part of the issue here. Not every free agent signing is a hit. Whether it's something like the Pirates signing Marcelo Zuna, or it's something like the Dodgers spending a gajillion dollars to sign Kyle Tucker, most of which is deferred, may I remind you. There has to be a punitive punishment to your organization if you screw up evaluating talent. You can't just be able to buy your way out of it, or to try to buy your way out of it like Steve Cohen. You have to be held accountable for that. And that's what the cap is for. You also have to be held accountable to the fact that you have to try. You have to try to spend at least somewhere in the neighborhood of what will make a competitive roster in Major League Baseball. And that's what the floor is for. And for the Players Association to avoid this entire thing is willful ignorance by Bruce Meyer and the Players Association. So when we come around next February, March, April, and this thing still isn't hammered out because you refuse to look past anything that has the word cap on it, it's going to be on you, Bruce. It's going to be you, Bryce Harper. It's going to be you, player reps, because you refused to look at the proposal in its totality. Yeah, there are other elements that need to be hammered out. Lower service time to achieve free agency. Make Super 2 more easily achievable. All those things can be hammered out. But do you realize who you're losing a PR battle to right now, Bruce? You're losing a PR battle to Rob Manfred. How the hell do you do that? You're willfully ignorant. That's how. You're willfully ignorant. And if you think that this doesn't turn out just like 1994, if you're the Players, go back. Bob Nightingale was covering it then. We can ask him about it in 45 minutes. Next time you, Bryce, happen to see Bob in a clubhouse, ask him how 94 went. Go ahead. Most of you guys weren't even born yet, or you were in diapers. You don't know how 94 went. People didn't side with the Players. Now, they ended up holding everyone accountable. And it took a massive amount of steroids to bring people back to the ballpark. That ain't going to happen this time. You got one chance to not screw up 2027 and beyond, and to actually build yourself a better financial base for the future. Ask members of the NHLPA how it worked out for them over the last 20 years. The game got a handle on competitive imbalance. It was able to build itself back up into something that was worthy of legitimate national TV contracts, not just being on during reruns of the Tour de France on the Outdoor Life Network. And now the cap rises exponentially every year in the NHL. Same way it does in the NFL. Same way it does in the NBA. You guys don't notice that? It's willful ignorance. Anyway, speaking of stupidity, or maybe willful ignorance, the NBA has adjusted the draft lottery system. You heard about this over the last couple of weeks. Board of Governors made it official yesterday. It's the 3-2-1 lottery is what they're calling it. So the bottom three teams in the league will receive fewer ping pong balls than teams 4-10. Make that make sense to me. And you'll even have teams as high as the 8 seed in the play-in round involved in the lottery. Well, they'll have less of a chance, but we're rewarding mediocrity. That's what this does. It rewards mediocrity. It also makes it damn near impossible to put any kind of certainty on the value of a first-round pick that you might trade. Now, I get it. Teams trade first-round picks far enough into the future these days and put enough protections on them that you can work around that. But I don't think it's going to be nearly as easy a workaround, and I think a lot more teams are going to want to hold on to their first-round picks because they know they're going to have a better shot at ending up top three, top five in the lottery and landing a franchise-altering player. Think about it. If you're, say, the 9th seed, and you know you're not championship caliber, you know, even if you get into the first round, you're probably out in 5 or 6. What's your motivation to go add at the deadline? You have none. You're going to get waxed in the playoffs anyway. Why wouldn't you just sit there and stew in your own mediocrity so that you have a better shot of landing a better pick? That's what this new NBA draft lottery system does. It rewards mediocrity. And it's stupid. I'm sorry. That's just, sometimes you got to just push past all the technicalities of it, and you got to just lay it out plain and simple. This is stupid. This is a plan being rushed into place because Adam Silver didn't have the stones to actually punish teams for real that were tanking. And all of that is now written into the new system. The league will, quote, also wield expanded disciplinary authority to address tanking, including the ability to reduce teams' lottery odds, modify teams' draft positions, and impose significant fines on offending teams as part of the new lottery format. Why didn't you just do that in the first place, Adam? Strip teams that are found guilty of tanking of their picks. Would have fixed it. Without completely reconfiguring the entire lottery with some sort of cockamamie system that makes mediocrity the best possible outcome. It's dumb. Like, that's sometimes you got to, like I said, just plain talk, real talk. It's stupid. Bob Nightingale will join us to talk about those MLB negotiations at the top of the hour. At 11 a.m. Eastern. Following our chat with Bob, Odyssey NBA insider Nick Friedell will join us to talk about this new lottery system that's been put into place. But more importantly, Game 7 tomorrow night in Oklahoma City between the Spurs and the Thunder and the Knicks who are waiting for them. That's all on the way. But coming up next, OTAs underway around the league, and we're only a couple days away from the A.J. Brown trade maybe becoming official. Lots to talk about with the great Herm Edwards, next here on You Better You Bet on Westwood One Sports.
4: Less than 6 months after knee surgery, Patrick Mahomes is already back throwing at OTAs. But will the three-time Super Bowl MVP be fully ready for the Chiefs' opener against Denver? 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
9: 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That's where the morning sports beat on 92.1 The Ticket comes in. For 3 hours, it's all about you. The Razorback bleeding, stat-dropping, SEC living sports fan who wants to start the day ahead of everyone else in the office. No fluff, no filler. The morning sports beat, 6 to 9 a.m. on 92.1 The Ticket and the 92.1 The Ticket app. Your morning deserves better than scrolling through your phone in the parking lot, pretending to wake up. That's where the morning sports beat on 92.1 The Ticket comes in. For 3 hours, it's all about you. 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The morning sports beat, 6 to 9 a.m. on 92.1 The Ticket and the 92.1 The Ticket app. Stream The Ticket on the 92.1 The Ticket app. Your home for the Razorbacks.

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1: So that we can pay off on this potential together.
2: Yeah, I mean, and I think if you're Lamar, you get a new coach. You get a guy that might do some things a little bit different. You're going to bring him in the room and say, look, if there's anything you could change, what are the things I need to know? And have a conversation about that. Have a conversation. Does this offense fit what you want to do? That's the first thing you got to talk to him about. How can we improve this football team? You got to let him have some ownership in this so that he understands, look, you can get ownership in this now. It's me and you. We're tied together right now, and it's an open book. What can we do better? Where have we failed as an organization in your eyes? You've been here. You've been the quarterback. What can we do? And that's the conversation. So he got to have some ownership in it, and all of a sudden it's like, okay, this is what we're going to do. This how you look at it? Okay, I'll do this. I'll adjust that. I'll do this. So he feels like, oh, okay, the coach came in. It's not his way. It's going to be our way. Because he knows the team better than anybody, Lamar Jackson. He knows the players. I would talk to him about players, too. You know, that's the first thing I talk to him about. Tell me about the guys. Right? I mean, those are the conversations you got to have with a guy like Lamar.
1: The great Herm Edwards with us here, ESPN NFL analyst on Westwood One Sports. Chris Mack in for Nick Costos today here on You Better You Bet. Herm, you've been in locker rooms for... I'm not trying to age you here, but you've been in locker rooms for a long time. And every locker room, every locker room you've been in has had people from different walks of life. So how do you, whether you're go back to your days as a player, your days as a head coach, how do you handle a situation like what we saw with the Giants this weekend between Jackson Dart and Abdul Carter? And how do you keep that from generating friction and fractures in the locker room?
2: Well, you know, if you're the head coach and you're Harbaugh to do this, he'll call both guys in and make them sit and talk this thing through and go, look, you guys are two of the leaders of this team at the end of the day. And how we communicate and how, look, you don't have to, you know, when practice is over with, go out and have a beer with everybody on the team. But you got to respect each other as professional football players. You know, because this is your profession. And so Coach Harbaugh will talk to them about that, about being a pro. You know, I've always said, you know, it's learn how to – the greatest thing I learned when I was a rookie coming in the league, I had the opportunity every day – and this is when, you know, we had six preseason games. There was only 14 regular season games. So you're in training camp for about 2 months. I walked to practice every day – with Roman Gabriel. He was the backup quarterback. And after the first practice, he walked up to me and says, hey, you're going to walk with me to practice every day, and I'm going to talk to you about being a pro. I'm going to just talk to you about being a pro. I'm not going to tell you, you know, how to play, do your job. You're a good player. I want to talk to you about being a professional football player. It was enlightening. It was like, wow, okay. And that's what the conversation has to be. In the locker room. Hey, we don't have to go out with each other, but we got to respect each other because without each other, we can't win, guys. And, you know, we got a good football team, and they do. The Giants have a good football team, but they got to figure that one out.
1: Herm Edwards with us here on You Better You Bet on Westwood One Sports. This is a good example of something that I think maybe has been caught up in a different narrative over the last couple of years. There are a lot of people in the Steelers organization, including players and coaches, who think that Aaron Rodgers has actually been a very good leader in that room. You hear guys all the way up to TJ Watt and Cam Hayward talk about it. And now they have a couple of young quarterbacks on that roster. And you've got not just Mike McCarthy and his quarterback school that he calls it, trying to bring them along as quarterbacks, but also they get to kind of sit and learn, like you just talked about doing with Roman Gabriel. They get to sit and learn from a guy who's actually played the position, though, even if he's at the tail end of his career in Aaron Rodgers, Drew Aller, and Will Howard. When you look at both of those guys in Pittsburgh, Herm,

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1: 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No fluff, no filler. 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
7: I think Corliss Williamson, everybody knew he was from Arkansas, the big nasty. 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

0: Why'd I go to the doctor? Working on the farm, my heart kept skipping a beat. I didn't think much of it, but my daughters made me get checked out. Turns out I have atrial fibrillation, which increases the risk of stroke about 5 times.
1: Symptoms like irregular heartbeat, heart racing, chest pain, shortness of breath, fatigue, or lightheadedness can come and go. But if it's AFib, the risk of stroke remains. If you have symptoms, contact a doctor.
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6: If you are struggling with substance abuse, alcohol, pills, whatever it may be, first of all, it's nothing to be ashamed of. We know addiction is a brain disease, and we also know getting into recovery can be tough. 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Just like in AA, camaraderie and social support is often what you need. I'm Dr. Sanjay Gupta, helping you live a better life.
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2: 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But they have the bigger one. 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
2: 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All right. 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
9: I want bravado, especially from my quarterback. 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
4: 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We know getting up every morning before the sun rises is tough. So, to say thanks, we'll give you all hogs all the time from 6 to 9. 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
1: This is kind of an interesting year for the SEC. 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
1: I think Corliss Williamson, everybody knew he was from Arkansas, the big nasty. 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
8: And we are back. A couple of minutes remaining here, and always great as the day ends here at the beach. Kirby Smart joining us right now. And, Coach, you heard a lot today. And I'm particularly interested in the CFP trying to explain how they do things, because there have been years when it simply was impossible to understand their explanation. Did you learn anything today?
9: Well, I think they have an impossible task.
8: Okay.
9: To get that right, somebody's going to say they did it wrong, right? So I did enjoy it. I'm an analytics and statistics guy and numbers guy. They talked a lot about metrics and things that they use. I don't know that anybody in the room feels any better coming out, but we're going to 9 games. We're going to find out a lot here in the next couple of years.
8: I only bring it up because a couple of years ago you probably had the best team in the country, and you lost a game late in a bonus game, and you had to watch it from home, which to me still seems like a travesty.
9: That's a tough one. Two-time national champ back-to-back, go undefeated and lose one and you're out. And it's funny because people say the precedent's been set. You can't play in that game and slide out of the playoffs. And I said, oh, yes, you can. It happened. It was only a 14 playoff, but it did happen. So it makes it tough. They got a hard job. So whether it's, I don't care if it's 12, 16, 24, or 4, there's always been a great debate of who was left out. And it's interesting when you look at the numbers of the teams last year, you know, that it came down to. Everybody's got a really good argument for why they should have been there.
8: A year ago, the 9 games was topic number one, and right after we left, it happened. You alluded to it. How do you calculate or factor that in to what that extra game, and it could be anyone. You got Alabama for the third year, second time in 3 years, and Tuscaloosa, which is hard to do in the current structure, but you got it.
9: Yeah, I got it. No, it's going to be very interesting to look back at this time next year of what the 9 game did, because there's so many people that believe your strength of schedule and all the numbers, and well, you can play yourself into the playoffs. You got another opportunity to play a great team, and I don't know if there's enough belief that that's actually the case, as opposed to winning all your games, even if you schedule non-conference, and look at some of the models of the teams that have played absolutely nobody non-conference, and it helped them get in. So is it a loss column playoff, or is it a strength of schedule and who you play? Does it really matter?
8: What is the future of that? Because you played everyone, Notre Dame, Oregon, Clemson. I mean, it's an endless stream of early games, and you still have Georgia Tech at the end. As you calculate where you are, as you listen to all these experts, I mean, are those is that bonus game worth playing anymore?
9: If you look at the numbers, absolutely not. There was a couple stats thrown out in our meeting of teams that have been 20-0 in out-of-conference games and how big a benefit that was for them because they didn't really play anybody. And then I'm an enthusiast of playing these big games. I think fans want them. I think TV wants them. The players, if you ask them, they want them. But so many people are self-preservation. I have to make the playoffs. I have to make the playoffs. So are we trying to do what's best to make the playoffs? Are we trying to do what's best for the fan base, TV, and players? Because the Texas-Ohio State, I mean, how awesome is that? And now we're all going to run from that? I just don't think you want to reward that. We've got to, if we're not already waiting it enough to play a really good schedule, we need to double that weight. We need to give more emphasis to that because I think that's what the consumer wants. That's what the players want. We enjoy those more. I wish you could see more of those.
8: Yeah, I mean, somebody said that you were in the meeting. I wasn't, that Miami was rewarded for beating Florida while Texas was penalized for losing Florida this past year.
9: That would probably be true, but again, those are metrics, and those are only a small portion of the decision-making process. I'm more interested who's on the committee, okay, who's controlling the conversations, and how much of the metrics playing into it versus the conversations, the eyeball test, they say, you know, because I'm like, okay, well, what does this committee consist of? How much football do they know? How much football do they watch? And then how much are they relying on analytics and these numbers, statistics? Because that's a small portion of it.
8: I mean, I know you're obviously in the playoffs, but I mean, you've talked to these people on the committee. What happens? Because it's like a jury. Somebody is going to move the room one way or the other.
9: That's what's concerning to me. I don't know how much people move. I'm not in that room. You know, I don't have a lot of input on how things go down and what decisions are made. We hear about stacking teams, you know, head to head. That makes perfect sense. But then after head to head, it goes to all these other metrics or conversations controlling the room. And I think that's what the great debate is in college football, which makes it interesting, but also makes it hard to pinpoint or tell teams why they didn't get in.
8: Coach Kirby Smart, everybody focuses on something right now. It's the national debate about the playoffs, the self-governance, the calendar. I mean, you obviously deal with all of this. As you look at the complexities of the game, I mean, what stands out to you as something that has to be fixed?
9: Oh, my biggest fear is that we're going to lose all the non-revenue sports and all the opportunities for young people to go to college and be student athletes. Is that fair? I expressed this earlier to the media. It's concerning to me because I think the experience you have at college is unique. I think when you've got a gymnast and a swimmer or diver, a female tennis player, a male tennis player, whoever, in classrooms, in the same circles with men's basketball and men's football, it's very unique. And that's my biggest thing I want to fix. I want to make sure that college athletic programs continue and get to flourish, and you get to see all these great sporting events and all the Olympic sports and all the development we do for the our country. I just love that. I love the playing for that. And I get nervous that the athletic departments aren't going to be able to survive. They're just not going to be able to function, and they're going to start cutting those. Now, that might be good for football, but I don't know if that's good for the all of athletic programs.
8: Your president was here 2 hours ago, and he's certainly at the tip of this industry in terms of influence and importance. And he talked about it, if we don't get something solved very quickly, it would be total anarchy. And he said right now we're close to that. You're obviously in the middle of it all, trying to deal with it, adjusting and changing on the fly. Where are we, and how much more can the sport deal with if something isn't implemented?
9: I don't know. I'm not all-knowing enough to understand everything that President Moorhead's talking about. He is a passionate enthusiast of getting college sports fixed in some way. My concern is at the rate that teams are spending. To see our rate, say this is what we were year two, this is what we were year three, this is what we were year four, it is not sustainable. Now, will it ever level off? Everybody said it would level off when the cap came. Everybody said it would even off and spending would curtail. That has not happened, not in men's basketball and in football. That has not happened. It's continued to grow at a really large rate, which is great for those student athletes. I just don't know that that's going to continue and athletic departments be able to function. And at what point are we sacrificing their experience? You know, the amount of money we're able to spend on their health care, their lifting, their nutrition, and all the things we had. The mental part is really tough on these kids.
8: You adjusted almost immediately once we went to this era. That was 4 or 5 years ago, and things are way beyond. As you look back and reflect, and your success rate is pretty extraordinary, but what have you learned and noticed about the difference now that players are not only commanding money but large sums of money? Is it different? Is it more difficult to coach?
9: There's a different motivation. I don't know. If you get the right kind of kid, it doesn't change at all. But I was looking uniquely at our class from, I think it was 2023, 2022, as they came in, and we had some of the numbers of what those guys were coming in at NIL-wise, and looking now, it's staggering the difference. And it's that rate of growth, but then it's also how those kids approach things. I don't think they see that in year 3, 4, 5, that earning power could now be gone, and what am I going to do? Did I get my degree? Did I do all the things outside of football to put myself in the best position? And that's tough, but I know it's changing, and it's changing fast, and at the rate it's going, schools are going to spend themselves out of money.
8: Finally, your record speaks for itself, but do you have to adjust, or are you still the same coach you were 2018, 19, 20 before all this happened?
9: I don't know. I don't know that my coaching has changed. I think the strategy of the program, the management of things, everybody's trying to figure out maybe a better way to do it. We're certainly not as deep as we've been in those years.
8: Right.
9: But I don't think the coaching has changed. I think it's more about the strategy and the ways we recruit. I mean, it's changed really fast in terms of how you recruit and what your method is.
8: Coach, always great to see you. Thank you.
9: Appreciate it.
8: Kirby Smart joining us here. Quick break. We'll take have one more segment, and we'll be back with the Auburn head coach after this.
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1: I think Cal 100% knew that Darius Acuff was going to be this good. 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